0: Two pros and a cup of Joe, Fox Sports Radio, LeVar Arrington, Brady Quinn, Jonas Knox with you here. We're going to be back on the air coming up tomorrow, same time, same place, 6 a.m. Eastern time, 3 o'clock Pacific for a Thursday edition of this show. 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
1: Here's the leftovers.
0: All right, LaRae, what do we got?
3: All right, so Petros brought up Ray J being in the hospital. I wanted to give you a little more detail on that because we brought it up the other day. Didn't he mention a few months ago that he was dying in general? Well, a fan at the press tour prior to the fight asked him, "Aren't you dying soon?" And I didn't take the actual audio clip because he cussed quite a bit in it, but he's basically said, "You want to see me die, bro? Damn, that's what I'm saying. That's why I'm putting it all in the ring. If that man can really do it, he'll kill me in the ring. I'm about to die for this ish." And as Petros mentioned, Ray J is laid up in the hospital after getting the concussion in this match, but he actually isn't being monitored for his brain. The doctors are monitoring his heart issues currently, and TMZ released a whole bunch of photos of him in the hospital.
0: What, too much peanut butter?
4: Okay. Sorry. I mean, Super Hot did knock him out, it felt like.
0: I think he was also...
4: No one saw that?
0: He was also trying to claim that they had some sort of an agreement that... I think he made mention of that post-fight. Like, I thought we had a deal.
3: Yeah, you weren't supposed to knock me out.
4: Yeah, after the first round, it seemed like maybe he was honoring the deal, and then the second round came around, and
0: just clipped him.
4: And it looked like he could have done that at any point if he wanted to.
0: Then was it Lance Stevenson and Michael Beasley were also on the card as well too? I don't know, man. I don't really get the. I think Lorena might have made the point that I think the Paul brothers got everybody thinking they could do this, and it's just probably not a great idea for a lot of celebrities.
3: Do they go through health like checkups before they even get into the ring in general? Is that required?
0: I would think.
4: I don't know.
5: I mean, when it's sanctioned, yes. If it's not a sanctioned fight, you could do whatever you want to do.
4: Yeah, but it's just
5: like
4: that.
5: Officially sanctioned, you got to get tested for everything, like STIs, everything. You got to get tested and make sure you're okay. They don't want that.
4: I don't think it's required to. Yeah, but my imagination is you'd hope that whoever's promoting it and putting it on would want to. Like, I'd think whoever is their like legal counsel would tell them, like, you don't want to be liable in the case that somehow someone comes back and says you shouldn't have put them into this.
3: I watched Million Dollar Baby for the first time last night. Wow. I might not kickbox again after watching that.
5: Huh.
3: Fighting is scary. You can really get hurt.
0: Which one is that? Who's in that movie?
5: Clint Eastwood.
0: Yeah, but who's the...
5: Jennifer Garner?
0: Yeah.
3: Oh, she did so good.
0: Yeah, it's a good movie.
3: She did so good. Anyways.
5: I had a very good comeback for you, Lorena, but I'm going to leave that one alone.
3: So. Are you sure you don't want to lay it on the... No. All right.
0: What do you mean, Var?
5: I'm not going to lay it down. Nope. Not going to lay it on anything.
0: What do you mean, Var?
5: I don't know. You tell me, Jonas. Look at what I'm doing. I'm laying it down.
4: Wasn't it Hillary Swank?
5: Hillary Swank. You're right. You're right. Hillary Swank.
4: Yeah. And I know they look similar, but
5: they do. Yeah. You know, joking. I was about to do it.
0: You people are all the same.
5: What else you got, Lorena?
3: Construction began yesterday at the White House for the upcoming UFC cage match. It will take place on the South Lawn of the White House on June 14th to celebrate our nation's 250th anniversary and Donald Trump's 80th birthday.
0: All right. It's going to be awesome.
3: Yeah.
0: You got the White House behind you. Like, if you see some of the renderings, it does look pretty sweet. Like, just sort of how they have everything laid out there.
3: Looks like it's going to be a big setup.
4: 250 years, man. It's awesome.
0: Yeah.
4: Awesome.
0: Proud to be an American.
4: Hell yeah. I hear you, Var. I hear you.
0: What up, Var?
5: Man, look at what I'm doing. I'm laying it down. I am proud to be an American. Y'all know that. Y'all ain't going to beat me into nothing.
4: That's what
5: we ain't got no beef, man.
4: Bang!
5: Goodbye. We are Fox Sports.
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26: Games to two after a home win over the Spurs, 127-114. Shai Gilgeous-Alexander with 32 points. On free throws, he was 16-for-17. Game six is in San Antonio on Thursday. The NBA's Coach of the Year is Joe Mazzulla of Boston. To the NHL, Vegas completed a four-game sweep in the West Final, beating Colorado 2-1. The Avs had the league's best record in the regular season. The LA Chargers gave safety Derwin James a three-year extension. Chiefs quarterback Patrick Mahomes returned to the field at OTAs after his knee surgery in December. Packers running back Josh Jacobs was arrested. He's facing five domestic abuse charges. The Dodgers won 15-6 over Colorado. The Yankees were 15-1 winners at Kansas City. And Pittsburgh handed the Cubs a 10th straight loss, 12-1. I'm Steve DeSager.
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0: Hey, good morning, good morning, good morning, good morning. My memory kind of floated back about 50 years. Yesterday, I remember sitting in the lobby of the Omaha, I think it was a Hilton, early in June of 1977. And I'm just sitting there, and a couple of Arizona State players and one of their girlfriends came down and sat down beside me. They said, is it okay if we sit here, the seat taken? I said, no, it's not taken. Go right ahead. And so I had a very nice chat with the two players and the young lady. As a matter of fact, later wound up giving the young lady a ride to Rosenblatt Stadium when she missed a ride. And I think I was taking a cab. I don't know if I rented a car. I think I just took cabs. But anyway, that's not important. But really enjoyed the conversation. And the two guys were Rick Peters, who is his girlfriend. Man, she was a pretty, pretty young thing, too. And Bob Horner. And we sat there, and we talked about 30 minutes or so. And later during the College World Series, when I would see either one of the two, would nod their head and say hello. I doubt if they remembered my name, but they certainly recognized my face. The lobby of the hotel back in those days was really a neat place to be, because players would get tired of being in their room. They really weren't allowed to go anywhere. So they'd just come around, come down, hang out, and fans too, hang out in the lobby. And you would talk to some players and get to know some players. And I felt like I got to know Bob Horner a little bit. Bob Horner was the Golden Spikes winner in 1978. That was the year after the Gamecocks were out there in the College World Series. The 1977 College World Series, if you don't remember, the Gamecocks were the last unbeaten team, but Arizona State beat them twice, including 2-1 in the national championship game. You know how long that game lasted?
31: How long?
0: An hour and 25 minutes.
31: National championship game, an hour and 25 minutes.
0: Nine-inning baseball game. And I see games now last 4 hours. I say, how in the hell? Or even 3 hours. An hour and 35 minutes.
31: Wow.
1: Jerry Vasquez was pitching for Arizona State. He wound up pitching in the big leagues, I believe. And Jim Lewis was pitching for South Carolina. Not Tim, but Jim, the right-hander, who wound up pitching in the big leagues as well. An hour and 35 minutes. Steve King hit a home run for South Carolina. I don't know what inning it was. I can't remember. Fifth, sixth, seventh. To give them the lead, Arizona State had tied it. And then Chris Bando, Sal Bando's younger brother, mm-hmm. Chris also played in the big leagues. He was a catcher. He had a home run, and that was the difference in the game, 2-1. Bob Horner was a member of the 1977 all-tournament team, the year that I was out there. He was the second baseman. He was the second baseman on that team. They had a guy, Brant Humphrey, who played third base for him. He was really good. I don't remember if he made the big leagues or not. Clemson was also out there that year. Arizona State beat Clemson in the first game, 10-7. And then Clemson bounced back, beat Temple, but then they lost to Cal State Los Angeles, 1-0.
31: Ooh.
1: Remember that game like it was yesterday, 1-0. That was probably another hour and a half game. South Carolina, I was telling our producer here, Gary, the most exciting play I've ever seen in sports. South Carolina beat Baylor 3-2 in 10 innings. South Carolina, the Baylor pitcher was a guy named Hamy Kolkenauer, who later pitched in the big leagues. Uh-huh. My buddy Steve King told me that he couldn't even see the baseball. He said he'd never batted against anybody that threw so hard. So they were down 2-1 into the 10th. And they had a bang-bang play at first base, Mookie Wilson. And Mookie was called out at first. I thought the umpire missed it, but, of course, I was not unbiased, so I could have certainly been wrong.

0: 5-4. And then Arizona State beat them 6-2 in the first game. Then Arizona State came back, beat Southern Illinois 10-0. And then in the championship game, it was a 2-1 game. The all-tournament team that year, Randy March, remember him? Jim Carlin called Bobby Richardson. I'm sorry, called June Raines and said, I got this backup tight end that's not playing much, but he says he can pitch. You want to give him a look? Yeah, send him on down. A guy named Randy March, who was the won the Golden Spikes that year, was 14-0, was a first-round draft pick of the Chicago Cubs. The Chris Nyman of Arizona State was the first baseman. Bob Horner of Arizona State was the second baseman. Horner, as I said, was the most outstanding player in that tournament. Humphrey of Arizona State was the third baseman. Mike Henderson of Arizona State was the shortstop. Chuck McLean, and Mookie Wilson were all-tournament outfielders. And David Caldwell, I don't know how many people remember, left-handed hitter David Caldwell, an outfielder with Clemson. He was all-tournament. And then Jamie Allen was the DH, and he also was a relief pitcher for the for Arizona State. Arizona State that year, Jamie Allen, Chris Bando, Hubie Brooks, Bob Horner, Dave Hudgens, Daryl Jackson, Chris Nyman, Bob Pate, Rick Peters, all made the big leagues. So I guess Vasquez didn't make the big league. Jerry Vasquez. All made the big leagues. Baylor, Andy Bean, Jaime Kolkenauer, Fritz Conley, Steve Macko, all made the big leagues. Clemson had three players, Ron Musselman, Bill Schroeder, and Brian Snyder, who made the big leagues. And South Carolina had Jim Lewis, Ed Lynch, Randy March, and Mookie Wilson, who all made the big leagues. All right, Teddy, why are you talking about this? Well, as you probably already know, Bob Horner passed away yesterday at the age of 68. He went straight from Arizona State to the Atlanta Braves. He was the first pick of the draft, and he wound up being the 1978 Rookie of the Year. So he made the all-tournament team in 1978. Arizona State lost to Southern Cal in the College World Series in 1978. He was the Rookie of the Year at 266 with 23 home runs in 89 games. So he went straight from college baseball to the Braves. The Braves. So the same year he was all-tournament in the College World Series, he was the National League Rookie of the Year. That's not bad, huh? And as I mentioned, all-tournament MVP in 1977 at second base. 78, he played third base. He's in the College Baseball Hall of Fame. He was in the inaugural class, the College Baseball Hall of Fame. Hit four home runs against Montreal in 1986. Matter of fact, in his first professional game, which, of course, was in the major leagues, he had a home run off Burt Blyleven, a Hall of Famer.
1: Wow.
0: Bob Horner. And like I said, my memory flashed back to that 30 or 40 minutes, whatever it was, sitting on the couch in the lobby of the Omaha Hotel talking baseball with Bob Horner and with Rick Peters. They were telling me that Arizona State had a fall season. He said, heck, they played about 50 games in the fall. So they played a lot of baseball there at Arizona State. Bob Horner passing away. And, of course, it seems like when we lose one, we lose another.
1: That's right. They come in threes.
0: I need to be careful then.
1: Yeah, bubble wrap. Wrap yourself up.
0: Former Clemson athletic director Terry Don Phillips has passed away as well. At the age of 78, Terry Don Phillips played football at Arkansas. He started his professional career as an assistant coach at Arkansas, got into administration, and he was the athletic director at Clemson when Terry Bowden resigned, and he tapped a little-known wide

0: receiver coach named Dabo Swinney. Terry Don Phillips passing away at the age of 78. So we've lost a couple of them. I worry about who that third one's going to be. Bob Horner, Ted Turner, Bobby Cox, John Sterling, who was the announcer much of Horner's career, if not all of it. All four of those have passed away in not so long ago. But Bob Horner was a lot of fun to watch. Another thing I remember about Bob Horner, you remember the big brawl with San Diego?
1: Oh yeah.
0: Pascual Perez, who helped start that brawl, he walked on over to the dugout. I'm too skinny.
1: Yeah, he got a cold. Yeah. He's looking at it.
0: I'm too skinny to get involved with these people. But one of the, I think it was Champ Summers, one of the San Diego players, went sprinting to the dugout after Pascual.
1: Mm-hmm.
0: And a young man got up on the front step and stopped him, a guy named Bob Horner.
1: Yeah, you didn't want part
0: of
1: him.
0: It was like running into a brick wall.
1: You wanted no part of that. You didn't want that smoke.
0: Yeah, so that's another thing I remember about Bob Horner. All right, we've got a number of other things to talk about, some things from the SEC spring meetings down in Destin, Florida, as well. Coastal's Kevin Snall talked with Phil Kornblut last night to get some of his comments as well about the South Carolina job. And let's see what else we got. We've got NBA last night. And I'll tell you why, I'm not an NBA fan anymore. And it's not the NBA. I'm not a big college basketball fan anymore. And I'll throw a couple numbers out at you, and you'll explain where I'm coming from. John Whittle, Gamecocks 24/7, I got to get that right. He will join us at 10 o'clock. We look forward to having him with us. Gamecocks do have one player in the transfer portal. Josh Gunther is in the transfer portal, so he'll be going after his third school. I find it interesting reading about Gunther. They talked about his outstanding performance against Clemson, which they should. He was the SEC Pitcher of the Week in that performance. And they talk about how Gunther had 44 strikeouts in 37 and two-thirds innings. You know what they don't mention is he also walked 25, and he gave up 33 runs. Gunther had an ERA of 7.41. So it's not like Carolina's losing an All-American pitcher here. And I don't think they would have encouraged. Of course, there's nobody to encourage right now. I guess they got a couple of guys still there, like Stuart Lake still there. But I don't think they tried to discourage Gunther from transferring, quite frankly. But I had somebody send me a note asking which Gamecocks I would like to see him keep. We might look at that if we get a chance today as well. But one Gamecock in the transfer portal. All right, 803-978-1832, our Family First Security phone line. Let's see if we can get a call here. Good morning.
2: Morning, Teddy.
0: Good morning, sir.
2: I hate to hear that about Bob Horner, but I want to talk about the 1977 Carolina team, but, you know, we live long enough. We're just going to start seeing these things roll in and in and in on folks that are moving on and passing away, unfortunately. Really hate that, the loss of Bob Horner. But you were talking about the 77 team when you first got on, and, gosh, I remember that, Teddy, as a high school kid. And I always said the only guy that I saw pitch that I couldn't see the baseball was Randy Marsh. I went to the end. I can't see it. But when they went to the College World Series, Let me tell you something. I was every game. I was glued to the radio and Bob Folsom and doing. I mean, every game in the College World Series, all the way to that. And I remember vividly. I know exactly where I was. I was in my house and listening to the radio and the national championship game and the loss of 2-1. So, yeah, I remember that 77 season really well, especially the College World Series, because I didn't know I could listen to it. It was on the radio.
0: Yeah.
2: You know? Yeah, oh man, and listening to Bob Fulton, that was pretty cool. And I didn't know at the time, you know, that you're gonna have players like Bando and Bob Horner. I mean, I didn't know who those guys were at the time.
0: Mm-hmm.
2: And then you come to say, oh, that guy plays for Arizona State. That guy plays for Arizona State against Carolina. You know, it's just one of those things, especially being, but you know, when you're keeping up with baseball. So that was a great year. Unfortunately, it just fell a little short.
0: Yeah. I appreciate it. Thank you. And of course, 75 Carolina finished second to Texas, but they beat Arizona State in the game to get to the championship game. That was a good ball club. I mean, I went over the number of guys who went to the big leagues, and they were a bunch of them. That was the year that, of course, as I mentioned earlier, Clemson was out there as well. So they put together a radio network that carried both the Carolina and Clemson games, and both Bob Fulton and Jim Phillips did the games. They did the games together. And, of course, Jim Phillips was the lead guy on the Clemson games, and Bob Fulton was the lead guy on the Carolina games. And Bob Bradley was sitting there with them. And Bob Bradley was known to, put a little pinch between his cheek and gum.
1: Oh, okay.
0: And he had a cup there, and he was spitting in the cup.
1: Oh, no.
0: And Fulton during a break grabbed a cup thinking it was Coca-Cola.
1: Oh no.
0: And took a big swig.
1: Oh my god. Oh no. Oh no.
0: Yep, that was yep. That was funny. That was funny.
1: Not to him.
0: No. No, it wouldn't be. I believe it was Greg Ward had some tobacco in his mouth when he was pitching. And a guy hit a comebacker back to him, and he swallowed it.
1: Oh.
0: And he was throwing up out on the mound. Greg is the one that during the he pitched out in Colorado during the summer, one of those collegiate leagues.
1: Mm-hmm.
0: And a guy hit a wicked one hopper right back to him. It hit him right in the old family jewels,
1: twig and berries,
0: and it broke the cup.
1: What?
0: Well, when the cup broke, if you remember, the cups were made out of hard plastic. When the cup broke, of course, it went back together. Well, there were certain skin caught between when the cup went back together. Let's just say it was very painful. So Greg Ward spent his own money and had a metal cup made.
1: Okay.
0: So that's not going to happen to me again. So he had a cup made out of a metal, out of steel. I don't know how heavy the sucker was, but it was pretty protective. It was pretty protective. David wants to know about scholarships. How many scholarships did they have back then? I don't know how many the 77 team had. The 75 team was unlimited. They had 21 players on full scholarship, the 1975 team.
1: Okay.
0: I don't know how many 77. I believe Randy Marsh was on full scholarship. Of course, he might have been still on football scholarship. Back then, I would assume it's still the same way today, although, you know, hell, they don't even have rules today.
1: No.
0: But if you played football, even if you played another sport, you were on football scholarship. And, of course, that was to keep from bringing in football players and putting them on, I'd say, track scholarship so that you could have more football players.
1: Right.
0: David, I do not know how many scholarship players they had in 1977. I'll check and see. I'll check with ChatGPT and see if they changed the rules between 75 and 77. But 1975, they had 21 players on full scholarship. All right, 803-978-1832, talking sports, brought to you in part by Little Pigs. Little Pigs Barbecue over on Alpine Road. They'll be open for you tomorrow. Little Pigs open 11 o'clock to 8 o'clock Thursday, Friday, and Saturday, 11 to 3 on Sunday. 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
0: You know, checking the internet, you know the internet never lies. Never. The 1977, there was no limit on scholarships either. So they probably had close to the same number of players on scholarship. They would, I mean, you could use... You could use athletic money plus academic money even back then to get to a full ride. But I can assure you, Earl Bass never paid a penny of tuition at South Carolina. And, of course, he shouldn't have done that. High school baseball, AC Floor and Airport was rained out last night. They will play their first game of their series tonight. Bruce says via our O'Neill Hitting Air text line, that Clinton beat Atlantic Collegiate 5-1 yesterday. Is that where Coach Hallett is going? Atlantic Collegiate. He's going to one of those. I can't remember exactly which one. This is Don W., one of our loyal listeners, said, "What I remember about Bob Horner's line drive home run, still on the way up when it hit the outfield seats. He was strong." He was a strong, strong hitter and was not a bad defender. Now, he played third base in the big leagues, but like I said, he was all-tournament College World Series at second base in 1977. Was the most valuable player in that tournament, 1977. That's at second base, moved over to third base, next season. All right, 803-978-1832, Bob Horner passing away at the age of 68. Kevin Snall has acknowledged that his agent has been in contact with the South Carolina search firm and that they have exchanged information. Coach Snall said that he is focused on doing he's focused on his team right now, and that's Coastal Carolina. And of course, you know he is a very loyal person. He's been at Coastal for 28 years now, 28 years as a player, as an assistant coach, and now 2 years as a head coach. Coastal will be facing Northern Illinois in the Tallahassee Regional on Friday. Got a correction there. It's a different school that he's going to, that Hal is going to. I'll get to that in a minute. But I thought it had Atlantic in it. He said that he hasn't personally talked with anyone at South Carolina, but he did acknowledge that his agent has had contact with a search firm about the Gamecocks job, but, quote, has got very little information. He says, I know there are a lot of rumors, but I haven't spoken to the University of South Carolina regarding its baseball head coaching position. All our focus right now is 100% on Coastal. South Carolina is an elite program. It is a job a lot of coaches will be interested in because of the commitment and the tradition.
1: Which means his wife has already got two men in the truck on speed dial.
0: They can probably afford four men in a truck.
1: Yeah, you got that right.
0: Schnall said that he could see himself retiring at Coastal and pointed out how special the school has been with to him. But remember, he did interview last year for the Tennessee job.
1: Mm-hmm.
0: So, yeah.
1: It's special until those zeros get involved in the salary.
0: Well, once again, I think you're almost being irresponsible to your family to turn down a $1 million raise,
1: yeah,
0: or even an $800,000 raise. And that's assuming that they're going to offer the new coach the same thing they were paying Paul Maneri, which was $1.3 million. You could probably get Kevin Snall or James Lindsay from Georgia Tech. You could probably get them for $1 million, because that's doubling their salary.
1: But don't go for the cheap, Carolina. Yeah. At least make it $1.35 million or something.
0: Well, what if you can get the same coach for $1 million and save $300,000 for the staff?
1: Mm. Mm.
0: If Kevin Snall is your guy, you know.
1: Pay him like he's your guy. Pay him like he's your guy. If that's the guy you want, you pay him like you want him.
0: Coach Hallis is going to a school in Blackwood, according to Bruce. Atlantic Collegiate is in Conway.
1: Hmm.
0: Okay. All these new charter schools and everything, yeah. I can't keep up.
1: There's a new one popping up every day.
0: Yeah, can't keep up with them. Speaking of being rained out, Charleston and the Fireflies were rained out last night. So you've got a doubleheader, 5:30 tonight. It's supposed to be raining again, though, isn't it?
1: I think it's going to be nice.
0: Oh, okay, 5:30. Good enough. Go watch yourself a little baseball. Speaking of baseball, I need to take a break. And when we come back, I'll mention the Braves to you. And do want to talk about some of the things coming out of the SEC spring meetings. Talking Sports here on Fox Sports Radio 1400. 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Hilton's is at 5933 Two Notch Road. Talk.
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26: 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Come on.
0: A couple things from SEC meeting day. Steve Sarkisian said that every SEC team, every SEC team has a $30 million roster.
1: Say that again, Teddy.
0: Every SEC team has at least a $30 million $100 roster. Holy moly. Coach Shane Beamer told Jordan Kay of the state newspaper that, quote, he's probably not far off. $30 million roster. Welcome to professional football. Hey, as long as they play good and we enjoy it, right? Who cares?
1: Oh, well.
0: $30 million roster. Reports say that 13 of 16 SEC ADs want to expand the college football playoff beyond 12 teams. Eight of the 13 want 24 teams. One wants 20 teams. Four wants 16 teams. Only one wanted to stay at 12. Two ADs did not vote. And, of course, this was all done anonymously. The commissioner, Greg Sankey, says he's concerned about watering down the playoff. Well, hell yeah, you're going to water down the playoff if you go to 16. You already watered it down a little bit. Do you really think 12 teams out there can win a national championship?
1: No.
0: No.
1: No.
0: How many teams do you think can win a national championship from year to year?
1: Five.
0: Year to year. Five to eight?
1: Something. Five.
0: Yeah, about five every year.
1: Mm-hmm.
0: Even on a more balanced year?
1: Five.
0: Maybe eight. You won't go past five.
1: I'm not going to go past five. I don't see five teams that are that good to win a national championship.
0: Yeah, well,
1: luck plays a big part in it, but still, you got to have the players, and mm-hmm. I just don't see it.
0: John Summerall of Florida says that coaches feel misled, said SEC coaches were told the playoff would expand to 16 teams if they agreed to a nine-game league schedule. Says they felt like they were misled. Really? Oh, come on. They wouldn't really mislead you.
1: Come on.
0: Would they?
1: No. No.
0: Oh.
1: Quit making up stories like that.
0: Kirby Smart talked about SEC breaking away if national rules cannot be agreed upon. He said that for a long time, I've said to our president, I've been a huge advocate that if we can't find rules that everybody plays by, then we should play on our own. I'm not afraid of that. I'm not afraid to break away and say that our conference is strong enough to go out and play. So what are you going to do, play nobody but teams in your conference?
1: The SEC is going to secede from the NCAA football.
0: Yeah. Another interesting note, the SEC has voted to play a conference game on the second to last weekend of the regular season. As Sankey said, it's the end of Cupcake Weekend. If you remember, South Carolina and Clemson always have a easy, quote-unquote, game before their big one. Now, Clemson's at Duke this week. Before it's a Friday night game, too, before South Carolina. And the Gamecocks.
1: Georgia.
0: They play Georgia. So, yeah, no cupcakes this year. No cupcakes this year for either one of those teams. Although Duke, I think, is a little more cupcakey than Georgia. Happens to be. A couple of notes from the SEC meetings. Now, nationally, Ross Dellinger of who is he with now? Yahoo Sports says that Senators Maria Cantwell and Ted Cruz expected this week to release a landmark bipartisan bill to regulate college sports. Though the legislation is not finalized, sources tell Yahoo Sports it would grant the NCAA a narrow antitrust exemption over transfers and eligibility. Another thing I understand is it would set a salary cap, a hard salary cap. One other note, the NCAA has denied Texas Tech quarterback Brendan Sorsby's request for reinstatement for eligibility for the upcoming season. Sorsby just completed a 35-day inpatient rehab for his gambling addiction. Yeah, that's like Tiger having a sex addiction.
1: Really?
0: Hell, we all have sex addiction.
1: Yeah, not enough.
0: All right, we're talking sports here on Fox Sports Radio 1400. About 9:46, let's go ahead and get a break. John Whittle of Gamecocks 24/7 will join us at the top of the hour.
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0: My buddy Carl disagrees. He says, if you're in it, you can win it. Said Miami was the last team taken last year. I don't know if they're the last team taken. They were the 10 seed. You look at last year's, James Madison have a chance to win the national championship?
1: No.
0: No. Did Oregon have a chance to win a national championship?
1: No.
0: I don't think so either. Alabama have a chance to win a national championship?
1: No.
0: No. Did Ole Miss have a chance to win the national championship? Did Georgia have a chance to win the national championship?
1: Yeah, Georgia had a chance.
0: Yes.
1: Yeah, Georgia
0: did. Did Ohio State?
1: Yes.
0: Yes, they did. And did Miami? Well, they did get to the championship game.
1: They got to the championship game, so we got to say
0: they
1: yes.
0: They did, 10 seed. And then, of course, Indiana. So, see, who am I missing? Texas Tech was the fourth seed.
1: No.
0: No. Then you had Texas A&M, the 7th seed. I didn't think they had a chance to win it either. Your 1 seed was Indiana. Your 2 seed was Ohio State. Your 3 seed was Georgia. All of those, I think, had a chance.
1: Yeah.
0: Texas Tech, 4th seed, no. Oregon, 5th seed, no. Ole Miss, 6th seed, no.
1: No.
0: 7th seed, Texas A&M,
1: no.
0: 8th seed, Oklahoma,
1: no.
0: 9th seed, Alabama,
1: no.
0: 10 seed Miami, yeah, okay.
1: Yeah, they did. They snuck in.
0: They played. They played well. 11 seed Tulane,
1: no.
0: 12 seed James Madison,
1: no. So what is that? 5 teams.
0: So Miami, a good first win over Texas A&M. A little bit of an upset there. What was it? 10-3.
1: Mm-hmm.
0: Of course, the big win was the second round when they beat Miami. That was the big one. And then they beat Ole Miss, a close ball game there.
1: That was a good game, though.
0: That was a good game. Well, the Ole Miss-Georgia game was a good game. The Miami-Ohio State game was a good game. There were some good games in the tournament.
1: When Ole Miss played Georgia, did you really think they had a chance? I mean, I thought Georgia's just going to steamroll them, just rumble all over them. I did.
0: Yeah, I did, too, but they didn't.
1: Nope.
0: No. But anyway, Carl says if you're in it, you can win it. Well, you got to be in it to win it. There's no doubt about that.
1: But some teams shouldn't be in it.
0: Clemson gets a commitment, a tight end out of Leesburg, Georgia. 6'4", 224-pounder Carter Blackwell. That's a cool name, Carter Blackwell, tight end. Commits to Clemson. John Whittle, Gamecocks 24/7 when we come back.
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28: The Vegas Golden Knights completed a four-game sweep in the NHL's West Final, holding on 2-1 over Colorado, the team that had the league's best record in the regular season. Vegas is into the Stanley Cup Final for the third time in its 9 years. In the NBA playoffs, Oklahoma City's now up 3-2 in the West Finals after a home victory against the Spurs, 127-114. Shai Gilgeous-Alexander with 32 points. The NBA's Coach of the Year is Joe Mazzulla of Boston, 62-29 over the Pistons' J.B. Bickerstaff. To baseball, Pittsburgh handed the Cubs a 10th straight loss, 12-1. The Mets have lost 5 in a row now. Cincinnati beat them 7-2 in New York. Reds winner Chase Burns is 7-1. Milwaukee shut out the Cardinals 6-0. The Yankees hit 6 homers and won 15-1 at Kansas City. Dodgers 15-6 over the Rockies. I'm Steve DeSager.
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0: Hi, welcome back. Teddy Hafner with you. You know, we got to get John on that nomination list for that Herman Helms Award.
1: Absolutely. I mean,
0: John does a great job, and just about, well, he covers all the sports, not just baseball, but he is the guy when it comes to baseball. John Will of Gamecocks 24/7 is joining us. John, Kevin Snall, talking with Kornbluth last night, acknowledged that his agent has been in contact with the search committee. In your mind, is he still the number one candidate?
3: Yeah. I mean, I think so. He's I think he makes a whole heck of a lot of sense, and you know, I still think that he's probably the number one guy with you know, a lot of conversations that still need to happen.
0: If he gets the job, do you think Matt Williams comes back with him, and is there any possibility that he might want to retain Monty Lee?
3: Oh, yeah, I think it's a very strong possibility that Matt comes back. You know, I don't know about Monty. I think the administration took stance when they basically fired Monty. That, you know, that was the ultimate decision that they would like to have. You know, I would think that, you know, if they wanted to leave the door open for Monty to be a part of the staff, they would have, you know, left the interim tag on him for a while. But, you know, I may be reading wrongly into that. So we'll have to see how that progresses.
0: Would that, you feel, be, when it comes down to it, would that be Kevin Snall's decision, not Jeremiah Donati?
3: Of course.
0: Yeah.
3: Yeah. Okay. I mean, if Kevin wanted to go to bat for him, then you know, I think that the athletics director would have to be very receptive to that. Mm-hmm. So, but I mean, to me, it makes a very loud statement from the athletics director that when he fires the entire staff, that he wants the a completely new regime in place.
0: That makes sense. The Gamecocks with one guy in the transfer portal already. At least he's announced he'll go to the portal. The portal doesn't open until sometime in June, right?
3: June 1st. It'll be open till the end of the month.
0: Okay. Josh Gunther is in the portal. I'm sure you expect a number of others. I was looking at a list, and I'm sure I got it from you, that draft eligible players who could return. I think there's 20 or 21, and there's about 10 or 11 guys who are not draft eligible who could return. Do you think the bulk of those guys come back, or do you think that maybe a number of them are going to be encouraged to leave?
3: Well, I mean, there's going to be some overlap in terms of the portal opening and there not being a coach. You know, I would certainly think that a lot of guys will go into the portal before there's even a new head coach officially in place. I would think that some of those guys who potentially want to return will be encouraged to leave. I mean, when you look at it, there aren't very many players that you would fight to get back from this past team. I mean, I can make a case for about a dozen, maybe 13 guys who I could see coming back, but I don't know that I would want that many back. I mean, at the end of the day, this was a really bad baseball team that gave up at the end. You don't lose 13 games without giving up. So, you know, There needs to be a massive turnover, and some of the players who think that they should get big money to come back aren't going to get it and shouldn't get it. And you know, there's going to be some guys who probably want to come back who probably shouldn't. I mean, it's just I'm a big believer in stability and having a foundation of players to build upon.
0: Right.
3: But, you know, bad as it's been the last 2 years, you know, I think the laying of the foundation needs to begin this summer. Mm-hmm. And there doesn't need to be a whole lot that returns from this past team.
0: Do you anticipate some of the draft-eligible players being drafted? A KJ Scobie, does he get drafted? Looking down the list, I don't see a lot of others that jump out at me as draft possibilities.
3: I think Aunt Phillips has a chance to get mm-hmm. picked. Okay. You know, I think Brandon Stone might have a chance to get picked. I'm trying to think offhand of who else is in there who's draft eligible who might have a chance. I mean, Patrick Evans was a guy that scouts really liked last year, and if he really, really wanted to sign, he probably could get, mm-hmm. you know, $75,000 or $100,000 in the late rounds. And Jake McCoy is certainly going to be drafted. He's sometimes out of sight, out of mind because he didn't play this past season. But he's definitely going to be picked pretty good based on what he did in the Cape and some of his upside and his metrics and those kind of things. So, but you know, there's somebody might take a flyer late on Alex Phillips.

0: do. I mean, those guys aren't going to be brought back with the intention of they're going to be necessarily definite weekend starters. You can't have a, if you're the head coach, you can't meet with them, you know, and say, hey, listen, we're going to give you X amount of dollars and you're going to be our Friday or Saturday guy. Like, I mean, it's just not worthy of that. But, you know, if those guys want to come back with the knowledge that they're going to be able to compete for a job, then yeah, mm-hmm. I think those are two that you'd welcome back through the door.
1: Talking with John Whittle of Gamecocks 24/7. How's the new site going? And can you tell some of our listeners how they might get involved?
0: Yeah, I mean, it's a new name. The site is still the same. It's just mm-hmm. a new name. So, you know, you log in and you type in the new web address, or if you had it saved in your bookmarks, you know, it still goes to the same spot. If you had the message board bookmarked, you don't need to change anything. But yeah, it's still the same set of members, still the same staff, still the same great content. You know, everything's still the same except for the name of the website. But that is something that we're all having to get used to. And you know, mm-hmm. I was a part of the other place or the other site name for, you know, really since the start, apart from the first couple of months. And so it's taken a while for everybody, including myself, to come to that reality. But you know, we're still at the same place, still rocking and rolling, doing the same things with the same people, the same group of members. And you know, I'm very, very happy about that.
1: Okay. You know the players obviously a lot better than I do. I'm 70 years old. It'd be kind of strange for me to try to get to know a 20-year-old player. Do they go, or do players as a general rule, do they decide to go into the transfer portal before they even talk to anybody else? Or do they want to have an idea that if they go into the transfer portal, there is going to be a place for them to land? You understand what I'm trying to say?
0: Yeah, and you know, I mean, I hate to sound like I'm evading the question, but it really just all depends on the player. Okay. I mean, there are guys with some good agents who can kind of put out some feelers and get some real intel on what a player's market would be like, and there's some uncles and older brothers and stuff who just think they know everything. And, mm-hmm. you know, there's some who want to leave regardless and make that decision, and that's fine. Some have good information in a landing spot and some just don't. And, you know, it often depends on, you know, who they've got in their corner, because players generally don't have a good feel. Players generally think they know and tend to overvalue themselves a good bit. Like a lot of these guys, from what I understand on this past year's team, think that they're going to be able to go to a great spot and get a big paycheck and win a bunch of games. And, you know, that's just not true. There's a few who could probably do that, but you know, I think there's a real disconnect between you know, player mentality and reality in this group of guys.
1: Man, just look at the stat sheet. That should get you some realism. Come on.
0: Right, right. If you look at the stat sheet, it's pretty obvious. And then if you look beyond the stat sheet, you know, it's pretty obvious, too, because, mm-hmm. you know, you don't lose 13 games in a row to end a season and not have as a group. I'm not saying every individual. I'm just saying as a group. You know, you don't lose 13 games like that and not have some give up in you. It's just not possible. It's just not possible, especially if you look at some of the teams that they played down the stretch. I mean, you played two teams that missed the NCAA tournament in the SEC and got swept by them both. I mean, those are teams that just aren't very good. I mean, you lose, what, three non-conference games to end the season. I mean, midweek games, that's just not very good. I mean, you're not playing hard. You're not playing well. You're not playing smart. You've hung up your cleats for the season at that point in time, and that's just a reality.
1: It's hard to argue with that. It's definitely hard to argue with that. I mean, heck, the 1899 Cleveland Spiners, I don't think they lost 13 in a row very often. Let me ask you about the one thing that never seems to disappoint is the college baseball.

0: championship, the NCAA Division I championship, and we've got the field set now. I think there are 12 SEC teams that were in there. SEC, of course, LSU won last year. Is there anything to is there any common factor when you look at the fact that now seven teams in the past, 15, 16 years, seven teams that won the national championship didn't even make the tournament the next year?
1: Yeah, I don't know what to make of that, to be honest with you, Teddy. I really don't know. I mean, you can, like, the obvious factor is, you know, you lose a bunch of great players off that team, and it's hard to replace those great players.
0: Mm-hmm.
1: And, you know, I've heard that Kevin O'Sullivan said this, and I don't know if it's true, but I've heard he made the statement. It makes some sense to me that you don't win the College World Series with juniors, because those guys are thinking so much about the draft. You win it with great sophomores.
0: Mm.
1: And, you know, that's always kind of stuck with me. But, you know, if you have a team full of juniors, there's a lot of guys who succumb who don't have great seasons that year because there's so much pressure on them with the draft. And if you're a senior, you're probably a good college player and not much else. So I don't know. I don't know what the answer to that is. I mean, there's got to be something with player turnover, and, you know, LSU obviously lost a ton of great players off of last year's team. But they also brought in a bunch of great players too. And I just think that there's a lot of factors in it. And I don't know what the right answer is. There could be several. I'm sure it depends a little bit on each team, but it is pretty wild to think about that. You know, I mean, it happened to Coastal after their run and mm-hmm. their championship 16, I guess it was 17, whatever season that was. And now it's happened with LSU. And I'm sure you can cite some of the other times, but you know, it is a pretty wild stat.
0: We just mentioned the transfer portal opens June the 1st. You're still playing. A lot of these teams are still playing. And, of course, if you're winning a national championship, you're playing until the third week of June. Can that be a factor, maybe, that you're not paying attention to the transfer portal as much because you're trying to win a College World Series?
1: Well, there's going to be 16 teams playing when the transfer portal opens,
0: okay.
1: And there's 308 Division I teams in the country. So there's going to be a lot of great players playing baseball when the transfer portal opens, but that's not going to be a whole wide mm-hmm. Swath of teams. So, you know, I think that probably needs to be mentioned, and then, you know, the portal runs through the end of the month. Players don't have to go in on June 1st,
0: right.
1: And you know, hopefully guys who are considering going in have the maturity to play until they go in, and
0: mm-hmm.
1: and the focus as much as possible on, you know, what they have right in front of them. So, you know, I know that's hard to do for some players, but you know, it's only going to benefit you, you know, when the time comes to go into the portal. If you look like you've checked out on your season, coaches who do a good job of recruiting are going to take notice of that. And that's part of the issue I have with South Carolina's team, you know, from this past season, and why I think a lot of these guys are going to have a hard time, you know, finding a great landing spot with a great team, with making the kind of money that they've made this past year through NIL. Is just, you know, you didn't play out the season. And, you know, Jay Johnson had some very strong words down at LSU during the season about having to find the right type of guys and the right type of have the right type of culture in the locker room. And, you know, I think that's going to continue to become a little more prevalent as best as can be done. I mean, you have a very small window to recruit some of these guys, but I think you're going to find more coaches taking a little bit of extra time to make an extra phone call or two to check a player's background and go the extra mile on this year, you know, in part because of, you know, what they saw happen with LSU. Mm-hmm. And
0: good point. Good point. Tom with John Whittle, Gamecocks 24/7. I think, the SEC had, what, five of the top eight national seeds. Were there any surprises to you with the national seeds? Any surprises as far as the field is concerned? One that I'm on Auburn at number four, is that a little high for them? That surprised me a little bit.
1: But, you know, I'd be lying to you if I said I dove in as deeply as the committee. You know, I'll check into a few things every so often, and certainly when South Carolina's in the field, I take a little bit closer interest in everything that goes on over there, but with the committee. But I there was nothing crazy that jumped off the page to me in terms of national seeds or regional hosts. I mean, to me, it's always interesting to look at the last few teams in and the last few teams out. I mean, that's kind of what I take most interest in. And, and I'm very happy for Skylar Mead and Troy. You know, they've been left out on the bubble each of the last 2 years, and we're on the bubble again this year and got in a good Sun Belt league that got five teams into the tournament, which is nice for that league. And I think pretty deserved. And, you know, you mentioned that 12 SEC teams went in. I think it should be 11. I mean, it's hard for me to want to put Kentucky in there. And I've got a piece that was out yesterday that kind of looked at it. I mean, this Kentucky team was very, very, very similar to Chad Holbrook's last team at South Carolina that missed the NCAA tournament. You know, in terms of RPI, in terms of, you know, losing 8 out of their 10 conference series. You know, but, you know, South Carolina was a little bit better than this Kentucky team that got left out. You know, their RPI was a little bit higher. They had a few more wins against the top 100 schools. They won 3 games in the SEC tournament when Kentucky got bounced, you know, in the SEC tournament in the first round to lose to Vanderbilt. Kentucky had an incredibly easy schedule this year. I mean, they played the bottom 4 teams in the league and lost all of those series, including to South Carolina and Missouri. If you get beat by South Carolina and Missouri, that should automatically disqualify you from the postseason.
0: So good point.
1: I think Mercer should have been in, and I think that Kentucky should have been out. I don't think NC State should have been in. I mean, their RPIs, they're in the 50s. I mean, they got in because of Elliott Avent. I mean, it's just the way it is. And the committee has now done that with, and I don't mean to disrespect Coastal when I say this, but they did that for Gary Gilmore. I mean, Troy should have been in over Coastal that year. I mean, it's just a reality. And, you know, I don't think the NCAA selection committee should be in the business of giving out, you know, spots in the NCAA tournament to coaches who retire. If they are, then South Carolina should have held on to Paul Menary to the end of the year and have him announce his retirement. And they'd have made it with a 7-23 record in the league, and nobody would have a right to complain because Paul Menary is a legend.
0: Yeah.
1: But you know, it's just that was. I mean, I'm happy for NC State. I'm happy for Elliott Avent. They shouldn't have been in, and that's just the size of it. But, you know, whether it's UTSA who goes in or somebody else, Kentucky and NC State should have been left out, and Mercer and somebody else should have been in.
0: You mentioned Skylar Mead. That's not a name we've heard lately with South Carolina job. It was on the list early. Is that still on the list as far as you know, or is that not a possibility anymore?
1: Well, I think that Jeremiah Donati has a very short list of guys that he wants to hire as his head coach. And, you know, I don't know that it'll get past that small group of guys. And I don't think Skylar is in that small group of guys. And, you know, if for whatever reason it does get past that small group, then, and I'll be honest, a couple of these guys are falling off. I mean, I don't think James Ramsey is going to take the South Carolina. I won't say I'm 100% sure, but I'm pretty darn sure James Ramsey isn't taking the South Carolina job, and he's one of those guys who South Carolina really likes. I don't know that Todd Innardonato from BC is going to have have the same kind of cachet as maybe we thought a week ago. I'm not as confident on Dan Fitzgerald at Kansas. And, you know, if it gets past Kevin Schnall and it gets past a couple of these other guys and Skyler goes to Gainesville and somehow comes out of it, then, I mean, that's a nice little feather in the cap right there.
0: Right.
1: So maybe he does get into that mix. So we'll see. I don't know that it's going to get past that initial group, but if it does, then that opens the door that opens the door pretty wide for some others to walk through. And Skyler, I think, would have a chance at that point.
0: Okay. All right, John, we appreciate it. And do you have anybody at the top of your mind as far as to keep an eye on for the national championship? Is UCLA the team to beat? Is Georgia Tech the team to beat? Or is it just three or four there at the top that could come through?
1: UCLA jumps out to me. I mean, Rock Chalowski is one of my old Canes guys, so I got a soft spot for him. Mm. And that team out there, I think that'd be really cool for him and those guys. I mean, they're a very well balanced team, and they've played some pretty tough opponents too. But you know, it's hard to ignore those Georgia schools. And I know I'm sitting here and just gave you the top three seeds, mm-hmm. so I'm sliding out right on a pretty sturdy branch right there, Teddy. Those are the three that most come to mind. I'd be lying if I said I think it comes from anywhere else.
0: Okay, sounds good. Hey, John, we appreciate it, and we will if we need you, we'll call you. But I do appreciate it, and our listeners appreciate you joining us throughout the baseball season.
1: Sounds great. Appreciate you, Teddy.
0: All right, John Whittle of Gamecocks 24/7. All right, we need to break. Talking sports, Fox Sports Radio 1400.
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28: That sounds like a pretty good choice to me.
0: You know, Gary and I were looking at the roster, looking at some possibilities of players that you might return. There's, well, like John said, there's not a bunch of them.
1: No, not at all.
0: If KJ Scobie comes back, I wouldn't mind having him back, but he's going to move to third base. Patrick Evans I'd bring back. I'd probably bring back Alex Valentin, Amp Phillips. I'd bring back Jake McCoy, although, as John said, he'll probably be drafted. I'd bring back Brandon Stone. I'd bring back Bo Hollins, Zach Russell, Logan Prisco, Cooper Parks, Will Craddock. And, of course, we didn't see much of Patrick Duffy, who was the only other true freshman last year. And didn't see much of Brandon Cromer. Cromer, of course, a legacy over there. But, it's going to be very interesting to see how many they bring back. CW says, via our O'Neill Heating Air text line, said most South Carolina fans are going to be disappointed if Snall is not hired?
2: Not me.
0: Are we in for a big letdown with a question mark? I don't know. It once again, Kevin Snall has acknowledged that his agent has had contact with the university search firm and that they exchanged information. Kevin Snall makes $500,000 a year. If South Carolina offers him $1.3 million, that's a difference of $800,000.
2: He got to take the money.
0: Now, Coastal can come back, and maybe Kevin gives him a hometown discount, but what do you think Coastal would have to pay, $1 million to keep him? They'd have to double his salary probably to keep him if the other team's offering 1.3 or the other school? And I know money's not everything, but you know who says that? People that have money. People that don't have money, money is everything. Well, and not everything, but you got to be able. You got to be able to go to the grocery store and buy stuff without checking the price on everything.
2: But we're thinking that Coastal doesn't have money.
0: I don't know if Coastal has money or
2: See,
0: not.
2: See, we don't know that.
0: With.
2: Yeah, we don't know. Coastal may be sitting on a
0: no
2: pile.
0: Clue. I have no clue how much money they have, but if they've got it. And they want to keep him. Now, Coastal, the baseball program at Coastal, they have a lot of pride in their baseball program.
2: Mm-hmm.
0: They have won more games in South Carolina than any other school in the past decade or so. And I say it off the top of my head so you can, somebody can double-check me if you want to. But if they haven't, it's pretty damn close. So do they do that? Do they make that kind of commitment? Or do they say, okay, we'll just we'll bring Chad Oxendine in here. We'll just he's been on the staff for a long time. We'll just make another move with him. You as the athletic director, and of course Chance Miller is still there as the athletic director. You have to make the determination that how much is too much. All right, we've got a great coach. I understand that, but. Can we really afford to pay him that much? And does Kevin Snall give Coastal a hometown discount? Yeah, I think he does. But how much of a discount is the question? All right, 803-978-1832. Talking sports here on Fox Sports Radio 1400. When we talk baseball around here, of course, it reminds me of our buddy Casey Estridge with APM Realty. That's property management. Don't let your property sit on the sideline is what Casey likes to say. 269-8008. Casey Estridge, let him have all those property management headaches. And I, as someone who used to have some property, it is a headache. All right, talking sports, Fox Sports Radio 1400.
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0: Yeah, I was kind of curious about the budgets, the baseball budgets for some of these schools. Coastal Carolina, according to the internet, and of course, you know, the internet's always right.
2: Never wrong.
0: Coastal's baseball budget is $3 to $4 million annually.
2: Okay.
0: $3 to $4 million annually.
2: Okay.
0: South Carolina's $5 to $6.5 million annually. Not a heck of a lot of difference.
2: No, that's not a huge jump at all.
0: Unless you go 3.5 to 6.5, but yeah. You know. Clemson?
2: Mm-hmm.
0: Uh-oh. Talk about not getting your money's worth. Clemson, 7.5 to 8.5.
2: They did not spend wisely.
0: Yeah. So Coastal 3.5 to 4, South Carolina 5 to 6.5, Clemson 7 to 8.5.
2: Coastal's getting a bargain then.
0: Clemson's number higher. Of course, you've got Backage's salary. What does he make? 1.6 or something like that. You've got a travel budget. Obviously, you got to go to the West Coast. And you've got assistant coaching salaries. But Monty Lee, under Maneri, was the highest paid assistant in the country. So, I don't know. Some of the some of the other schools, when you look at LSU, Arkansas, Tennessee, programs like that, up to $9 million a year that they spend on baseball. So are you going to try to keep it at $5 million if you're South Carolina? Are you going to keep it at 6.5? Are you going to expand a little bit? Or does it depend on who you can get?
2: Got to keep up with the arms race.
0: Yeah, depend on which coach you can get. Kevin Snall is, as far as I can ascertain, and I have talked to a few people, that he is the number one choice.
2: It's his job to turn down, right?
0: Basically, that's what I'm hearing.
2: Mm-hmm.
0: That's what I'm hearing. But nobody knows for sure. Nobody knows for sure. Bruce says, I still think I would stay at Coastal if I was Snall. He can stay there for as long as he wants. Let's say 10 years. Even if they didn't give him a salary increase and he stays at $500,000 a year, they would pay him more in reality. South Carolina brings him in on a 5-year contract at $1 million and then fires him when he doesn't meet expectations. That's the reality. Bottom line is he has made the same money at Coastal and has job security and legacy. Getting fired stays with you forever. I say he stays at Coastal. Job security is a factor there.
2: Yeah, it is.
0: There's no doubt about it. But if you're Kevin Snall, you don't come to South Carolina not expecting to be here as long as you want to. You come expecting to win.
2: Right. If you win, you get to stay.
0: Yeah, you come expecting to win. But, yeah, job security. You sit down and talk with your bride. I mean, yeah, that's going to be a factor. Yeah, absolutely. All right, 803-978-1832. Talking sports here on Fox Sports Radio 1400. I don't think a national top seed has won the College World Series since Miami back in like 2000 or whatever. I need to double check that. LSU last year won. They were the number six national seed. Coastal Carolina played for the championship. They were the 13th national seed. The last schools that were involved, Louisville was not a national seed at all, you had, who else was, Arkansas, they were the 3 seed. So you had Arkansas as the 3 seed, LSU is the 6 seed, UCLA is the 15 seed. Those were the teams, and Oregon State was the 8 seed, Coastal the 13 seed. So those are the ones that made it to the College World Series. Vanderbilt was your number 1 seed last year, and they didn't get out of the regional. And, of course, they didn't even make the field this year. Your number 2 seed last year, I had to double check, make sure I was looking at the right bracket. But yeah, 2025. Texas was your number 2 seed. They didn't get out of their regional last year, so your 1 and 2 seeds did not even get out of their regional a year ago. Auburn was the 4 seed. They're 4 seed again this year. How about that? They were the 4 seed. They did win their regional, but remember they lost to Coastal in the super regional. So if you're looking for a national champion this year, do you bypass the first couple of seeds? I like Georgia. Georgia, that Jackson kid, their catcher, man, he is having a year. Georgia Tech's good. North Carolina, I think, is pretty good. I think Texas is good. Keep an eye on Florida.
2: That's who I'm picking.
0: I think Florida is, they've got the pitching, and they've getting some people back from injury. I think that's They got to beat Miami now, and Miami's not bad. They got to beat Miami in their regional, and then they would advance. If they get out of the regional, they're going to be a super favorite in the super regional.
2: Absolutely.
0: Because they would be playing either Southern Miss or Virginia, probably.
2: I got Florida.
0: Yeah. All right, Talking Sports, Fox Sports Radio 1400. 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
0: All right, we've got our baseball report, our Stanley Law Group baseball report coming up in the 11 o'clock hour. The Thunder beat the Spurs last night, 127-114. Thunder take a 3-2 lead. 127-114, you think, man, that's a lot of great offense, huh? Yeah, maybe they were. I don't know. You know how many missed shots were in that game?
18: Too many.
0: 97 missed shots.
18: And they complain about women's basketball.
0: 97 missed shots. That's just why I can't watch. And I understand.
18: You're going to miss some shots. You're not going to make all of them.
0: But I understand the analytics part of it, okay?
18: Okay.
0: If I was coaching basketball, I'd be shooting threes too. But the aesthetics of watching the sport, of watching the game, I mean, do you really want to watch 97 missed shots? They made 77. So they missed 20 more shots than they made. All right, there goes another shot.
18: Yeah.
0: No, not that one. Yeah, there's a, oh, maybe. No, that didn't go in.
18: Clang.
0: I don't know. And they shot 73 threes. 73 threes.
18: Live by the three, die by the three.
0: Holy moly, cololi. 73 threes. And they missed 97 shots. Oklahoma City was 40 of 83. San Antonio was 37 of 92. They play Thursday in San Antonio. The Spurs already are a 3.5-point favorite in that one. Thunder, of course, could wrap up the series with a victory. These are the greatest athletes in the world, or among the greatest athletes in the world, but that's not fun for me to watch. I want to watch good ball movement, good movement by players away from the ball, working the ball down low, getting good shots. And one way you get good shots is good passing. You got to have good passing. And Gary mentioned women's basketball. Caitlin, old CeCe, she can shoot, but boy, she's a great passer. She is a really, really good passer. And I tell you, somebody I enjoy watching, and I know you can't stand her, but the other girl.
18: Sophie,
0: Cunningham.
18: Fever.
0: With the fever. And I've enjoyed watching her as well. But. And just highlights. I wouldn't know where to tune in to watch an entire game.
18: The women's games have more fundamental basketball. They actually play basketball. Guys just go up there and just chuck up threes.
0: Yeah, I don't know. I like Frank Martin's old rule that it's got to go inside first. You don't shoot a three unless it goes
18: inside.
0: What did what was the guy's name in Hoosiers, the coach? I can't think of his name, but you got to make five passes before you try a shot. There's something to that. Of course, they didn't have a shot clock back then. But I understand fast breaks, beating the defense down the floor, et cetera, et cetera. But these days, you get a fast break, and instead of going in and take the layup or the dunk, they pull up and shoot a three. Okay. That's my rant about the NBA. All right, we'll be back with our baseball report. Talking sports, brought to you in part by Little Picks Barbecue, over on Alpine Road.
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25: Oklahoma City leads the NBA's West Finals 3-2 after a home win over the Spurs, 127-114. Shea Gilgeous-Alexander with 32 points. On free throws, he was 16-17. Game 6 is in San Antonio on Thursday. The NBA's Coach of the Year is Joe Mazzulla of Boston. To the NHL, Vegas completed a 4-game sweep in the West Final, beating Colorado 2-1. The Avs had the league's best record in the regular season. The LA Chargers gave safety Derwin James a 3-year extension. Chiefs quarterback Patrick Mahomes returned to the field at OTAs after his knee surgery in December. Packers running back Josh Jacobs was arrested. He's facing 5 domestic abuse charges. The Dodgers won 15-6 over Colorado. The Yankees were 15-1 winners at Kansas City. And Pittsburgh handed the Cubs a 10th straight loss, 12-1. I'm Steve DeSager.
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0: Hi, Teddy, back with you. We are talking sports here on Fox Sports Radio 1400. We've got a couple of baseball notes for you. Our baseball report is brought to you by the Stanley Law Group. Bob Horner has passed away at the age of 68. I was talked a pretty good bit in the 9 o'clock hour about meeting Bob when he was a student at Arizona State out in Omaha, talking with him in the lobby of the hotel for one night for about 30 or 45 minutes, enjoyed the conversation. He was the 1978 Rookie of the Year with Atlanta. That same year, he was all-tournament in the College World Series with Arizona State. When he left Arizona State, he held the all-time career home run mark in college baseball. He also made the all-tournament team in 1977. Matter of fact, he was the MVP, 77, of course. That was the Arizona State beat the Gamecocks 2-1 in the championship game. Horner made the all-tournament team in 77 as a second baseman. He made the all-tournament team in 78 as a third baseman. And then he went to the Braves, did not play any minor league baseball, hit .266 with 23 home runs and 89 games, and was the 1978 Rookie of the Year. As I mentioned, he is in the College Baseball Hall of Fame. He hit a home run in his first major league game, his first pro game, and he hit four against Montreal back in 1986. Horner was the Golden Spikes winner as the Player of the Year in 1978, 56 career home runs. Coastal Carolina coach Kevin Snall acknowledged that his agent has been in contact with the South Carolina search firm, said that they exchanged information. Snall talking with Phil Kornblut last night. I believe it was last night. And he said that he's got his mind on one thing, and that's being successful with Coastal Carolina. Coastal Carolina begins the College World Series on Friday. Coastal will play. I have my schedule, don't have it right in front of me. But anyway, Coastal is the two seed, and they will. Hang on a second, I'm trying to find them on my bracket here. But Coastal Carolina, of course, they were the defending. They went to the championship game last year. Did not win the title. But they were the national runner-up. We'll go over the entire schedule as we get a little bit closer. We'll do that tomorrow, I guess, as we get a little bit closer to the first games on Friday. You got Citadel. You've got the Citadel is playing Oklahoma, and Coastal is playing. Northern Illinois, I believe it is. And, of course, you also have South Carolina Upstate. They are in the Alabama regional. They'll be taking on Oklahoma State. But Kevin Snall has acknowledged that at least have been some conversation between his people and the search committee. The Braves won last night. They beat the Red Sox 7-6. Michael Harris II had a two-run home run. Also had four hits. Matt Olson, a two-run home run. The Red Sox hit three home runs. They rallied for two runs in the ninth inning, but they left a tying run on base. Two home runs off of Spencer Strider, although Strider was the winning pitcher. 6:35 tonight, Bryce Elder goes against Connelly early. The Yankees won 15-1 last night. That was against Kansas City. They had 24 hits in the game, and they did something that no New York Yankee team has ever done. And all those games played by Lou Gehrig and Babe Ruth, Joe DiMaggio, Mickey Mantle, Mm-hmm. They did something none of those teams ever did.
1: And what is
0: every player in the lineup had two hits. Every starter in the lineup had two hits.
1: That's never happened before?
0: Never happened before for the Yankees. How about that?
1: That's interesting.
0: That was pretty interesting. I see Pirates 12-1 over the Cubs. Reds beat the Mets 7-2. It was the Brewers 6-0 over the Cardinals. Phillies 4-3 over the Padres. And the Dodgers 15-6 over the Rockies. Diamondbacks beat the Giants 7-5. Maybe Tony Vitello will be available.
1: Yeah, really.
0: You look at the National League West standings right now. San Francisco is 22.

0: game, 107. Matter of fact, we got a bunch of afternoon games today. Yuri Perez against Kevin Galsman. Washington's at Cleveland at 110. B.J. Poulin against Gavin Williams. St. Louis at Milwaukee at 140. Dustin May against Chad Patrick. That's a new name, P.J. Poulin. I've never heard of him pitching for Washington. Seattle and the Athletics, 305. Logan Gilbert against Jeffrey Springs. Arizona at San Francisco, 345. Michael Soroka against Trevor McDonald. Philadelphia's at San Diego at 410. Christopher Sanchez against Walker Buehler. Tampa Bay at Baltimore, 635. Steven Matz for Tampa Bay. Baltimore is not decided yet. Angels at Detroit, 640. Jose Soriano against Casey Mize. Cubs at Pittsburgh, 640. Jameson Taillon against Bubba Chandler. Atlanta at Boston, we mentioned that, it's 645. Cincinnati is at the Mets at 710. Andrew Abbott against Huskar Brazoban. Haven't heard of him. Minnesota and the White Sox, 740. Connor Prelip and David Sandlin. Yankees, Kansas City, 740. Garrett Cole against Noah Cameron. Houston at Texas, 805. Mike Burrows against Jacob DeGrom. Colorado and the Dodgers at 10-10. Tom Sugano against Shohei Ohtani. Tomorrow, 4-10 afternoon game, Atlanta and Boston. Chris Sale against Peyton Tolley. 4-10 tomorrow. All right, I believe that's all my I got a high school. High school, airport, and floor were rained out. They will play again tonight. Also tonight, Fireflies with a doubleheader over at Sacred Park beginning at 5:30 against the Charleston River Dogs. Okay. Met A-Rod down in Charleston. I remember when he came down for a rehab assignment and Rodriguez. I don't know what it is, but those steroid guys I don't care for, except for A-Rod. I like A-Rod.
1: Okay.
0: There's no explanation for it.
1: Okay.
0: But that's just the way. All right, talking sports here on Fox Sports Radio 1400. 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
0: On a buddy, Billy, my old teammate, Billy Mack, he says, would like to give a shout-out to Makai Malcolm of T.L. Hanna High School, set a South Carolina state record in the shot put at the 5A state track meet May 15th. Why did it take you so long, Billy? Anyway, he broke the record that has stood since 1989, 64 feet, 11.5 inches.
1: He threw it real far.
0: Tough to break a state record. You must do it in the state meet on that particular day. Yeah, that's always been the case because they worry about those scrupulous coaches who would have quick stopwatches or slow stopwatches, whichever the case might be. 64.5 and a half. What was your best in high school, Billy? 64.11 and a half. That's a pretty good toss.
1: Yeah, he chucked it real far.
0: I tried to throw the shot a couple times. I don't know if I ever had any distance to it, but it was just kind of part of seventh period PE when I was in high school. The discus, I like to throw that. That was fun, although didn't go anywhere.
1: It's a real heavy frisbee.
0: I think, and I might be wrong here, and Billy can correct me, but I think technique is probably more important in the in the discus than it is in the shot, just brute strength in the shot. But not you have to have good technique too. But the only other thing I really tried in track was I tried to pole vault one time, and let's just say I almost could have never had kids, and I never did it again. Coach Butch Olsen got me to try it one time, and he said, "Well, try it again." I said, "No, I missed a damn pit." You know where you put the?
1: How do you miss the pit?
0: I missed the whole damn pit, and I almost missed out on having kids.

0: Gosh, a Mets house. I said, nope, you'll never get me to try that again. Ooh. Those people that do that pole vault, yeah,
1: they're brave.
0: They have my admiration.
1: They are very
0: really,
1: brave.
0: Really do have my admiration. All right, that's our baseball report, and we appreciate the Stanley Law Group helping us out with that. Yeah, we talked a pretty good bit about Bob Horner passing away. Terry Don Phillips also died. Now, he had been, and I knew his health was not great, but he had been in hospice care. I didn't realize that. He had been in hospice care, there in Clemson for a long time. Billy says 59.9 was his best in high school. What was that, 5 feet short? 5 feet short? Yeah. Okay, that's not bad. But Terry Don Phillips passed away. Dabo Swinney actually mentioned it during a news conference yesterday morning. He had been diagnosed with dementia about a decade ago and had been living in a Clemson hospice care. Swinney said he had not been doing very well in recent months. Swinney said Phillips was, quote, one of the best, our greatest mentors of my life. He served as the Clemson Athletics Director from 2002 to 2012 before retiring. He was also the AD at Oklahoma State, came from Oklahoma State to Clemson, and had administrative roles at Liberty, Southwestern, Louisiana, and Arkansas. He's an Arkansas alum, played defensive tackle. Boy, he doesn't look very big to be a defensive tackle, does he? Played defensive tackle for the Razorbacks in the late 1960s. Spent time as a football assistant coach before getting into administration. Held a law degree and actually taught legal classes at both Clemson and Oklahoma State. That's pretty cool. He evidently had an eye for talent. Picked Swinney after Tommy Bowden stepped aside in 2008. Swinney was a wide receivers coach, zero coordinator experience, but that one kind of paid off, didn't he? He also hired current basketball coach Brad Brunell, who is the school's all-time winningest coach. He hired Mike Noonan, in case you don't know him. He's the men's soccer coach who's won two national championships with the Tigers. While he was at Oklahoma State, he hired Les Miles. Les, of course, won a national title at LSU. Brunell, in a news release, said that Phillips had a unique ability to find coaches with the values that fit Clemson. Ah, 78 years old. That's too young. That's too young to be passing away. Too young. All right, what time is it? 11:17. We'll go ahead and get a timeout in. 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
25: A note from Jackson correcting me, and thank you, Jackson. I mentioned earlier that a top seed had not won since Miami. He said, Teddy, you forgot about Tennessee in 2024. Yep, Tennessee was the top seed that year, and they did win, beating Texas A&M in the championship. So thank you. Thank you for that. The last few years, of course, last year it was LSU over Coastal. In 2024, Tennessee beat A&M, two teams from the SEC. In 2023, it was LSU over Florida, two teams from the SEC. And in 2022, it was Ole Miss over Oklahoma, two teams from the SEC. I don't think Oklahoma was in the SEC that particular year. So, yeah, when it comes to the SEC in baseball, it's pretty tough. A little football for you. CBSSports.com, one of the sites I like to follow. They have rated the coaches, Power Four coaches, 1 through 68 on the list, by the way, is Tavita Pritchard from Stanford. And, of course, as CBSSports.com notes, the voting process usually puts the new guys without experience at the bottom of the ballots. They had 10 people on their college football panel vote on this. Will Stein of Kentucky, 64. Bill Belichick, wouldn't you say Bill Belichick is probably, he's certainly in the top, what, five NFL coaches of all time?
26: Absolutely.
25: 63rd. 63rd out of 68.
26: It is a different animal, though.
25: Scott Frost at 62, Bill O'Brien at 61, Deion Sanders at 60, Jeff Levy, Mississippi State, 58, Ryan Silverfield, Arkansas, 56. Pete Golding, Ole Miss, 51. Fran Brown, Syracuse, 49. I actually like him. I think he does a good job. Alex Golish, Auburn, at 45. Jake Dickert, Wake Forest, at 44. I wonder what his nickname is. Mike Norvell, Florida State, at 42. At 40, Shane Beamer of South Carolina. Said Beamer's ranking reflects South Carolina's win-loss record in a given season. In 2024, the Gamecocks were flirting with a college football playoff berth, finished 9-4 with a 5-3 mark in the SEC. As a result, Beamer rocketed up 18 spots from 46th to 28th in last year's rankings. Now, after a 4-8 season, he didn't finish higher than 33rd on anybody's ballot and fell 12 spots to 40th. This is another name that isn't guaranteed to be on anybody's ballot next year unless there's a marked improvement in the standings. 39, Tony Elliott from Virginia. 36, John Sumrall from Florida. 35, Pat Narduzzi, Pittsburgh. I think he does a good job. 31, Dave Doran from NC State. 30, Manny Diaz from Duke. 29, Clark Lee from Vanderbilt. 28, Brent Venables from Oklahoma. 27, Brent Key from Georgia Tech. All right, now to the other side, the top 25. 25, the coach that Carolina fans love to hate, Brett Bielema from Illinois. 24, Jeff Brohm, Louisville. 23, Eli Drinkwitz from Missouri. 17 spots better than Beamer. 19, Josh Heupel, Tennessee. 15, Rhett Lashley from SMU. 14, Mike Elko, Texas A&M. 13, James Franklin, Virginia Tech. If he was 13, he wouldn't have got his ass fired.
2: Yep.
25: Right?
2: Right.
25: Doesn't that make sense? 11, Dabo Swinney from Clemson.
2: Hmm.
25: 11.
2: He's up kind of high.
25: High? That's low for him.
2: Think so?
25: Yeah. It seems the respect, well, low I mean is in bad.
2: Right.
25: It seems respect for Dabo's past accomplishments begin to wane. Swinney has won two national titles, so I don't know how one of our voters can truly justify ranking him 28th. Nobody else had him lower than 15th. But none of us can ignore recent results. Swinney has been slow or unwilling to adapt to the sport as it has evolved and is having an adverse effect on Clemson's performance.
2: Hmm.
25: Okay. All right, the top 10. Number 10, Kyle Whittingham, Michigan. Number 9, Lane Kiffin, LSU.
2: Mm.
25: Number 8, Kalen DeBoer, Alabama. Number 7, Mario Cristobal, Miami. Number 6, Steve Sarkisian, Texas. Number 5, Dan Lanning, Oregon. Number 4, Marcus Freeman, Notre Dame. Number 3, Ryan Day, Ohio State. Number 2, Kirby Smart, Georgia. And number 1, Kurt Cignetti from Indiana. Okay. So Cignetti has taken college football by storm, done the seemingly impossible by turning Indiana into a national champion in only 2 seasons. All right. These days, it seems like you can almost buy a team.
2: Yep.
25: So, we'll see. I thought that was kind of interesting. Halfway interesting, anyway. Speaking of Clemson, they picked up a commitment from tight end Carter Blackwell from Leesburg, Georgia. Wonder where Leesburg is in Georgia. 6'4", 224 pounds. 6'4", 224, he's got room for another at least 15 pounds.
2: Yeah, he got a growth spurt coming.
25: If not more. He'll probably be up to 240 or so by the time he's a sophomore there at Clemson, getting in on that training table and in the weight room. Yeah, that'll put some weight on you. Speaking of football, reports say that 13 of the 16 SEC athletic directors who were polled at the spring meetings want to expand the college football playoff beyond 12 teams. 8 want 24 teams. 1 wants 20. And 4 wants 16. Only 1 wants to stay at 12. 2 ADs did not vote. Greg Sankey, by the way, says that he is concerned about watering down the playoff. All right, talking sports here on Fox Sports Radio 1400. You've already watered down the playoffs.
2: Yeah.
25: So, this is kind of like people who are so adamant and so emotional about the basketball tournament expanding. Why not? Who cares? Let 8 more teams play. Who cares? It's It's not that big a deal. All right, we're talking sports here on Fox Sports Radio 1400-803-978-1832. 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
1: Hi, fresh from going outside into his backyard to see how far he can throw the shot these days, Billy Mack is joining us. Billy, how are you?
2: Doing well, doing well. Now, I could probably throw it maybe about 5 or 10 feet now. Oh, I don't know. That's just those little history. But you asked a couple questions I thought it'd be easier to answer by calling you. You said, why did it take me so long to tell you this? Well, I didn't find out about it till just recently myself. And you remember back in the old days, you had the results of a lot of track meets in the afternoon because you had the Columbia record, right?
1: Yeah, and of course the state, we used to carry that info too. There's two things that spring sports in high school and the smaller colleges like Newberry, PC, those colleges, they don't get the coverage these days that we used to give them.
2: Right. But then, again, then you would have had a complete coverage the next day in the Sunday state paper because the track meet was always on a Saturday when all the schools met down at the track. Now they got them all split. Different classes meet different days, and, that's just not the same. And the other reason is when I saw the results, they're in meters. So when you first see it, that's a 65-foot shot put throw. That's like 19-point-something meters. At first, I didn't realize it till I did the conversion. I said, wow, that's pretty good. That's a state record. But I think I also looked into it. The kids also thrown it like close to 68 feet before that. So that's pretty good. And you were asking about the shot and discus. Is it strength or form? Well, form is probably the best. And I would liken it to hitting a baseball or a softball. You're not going to go – it's not going to go very far unless you can generate a certain amount of speed, right?
1: Yep.
2: I mean, no matter how strong you are, you have to get the thing moving. So, I mean, that was my biggest downfall was I just relied on sheer strength. Had I had somebody to grab me and tell me you need to lose 50 pounds and work on your form, I could have probably done what that kid did even back then. But I don't know. I don't want to tout my own self, but my point is you don't get the results of stuff like track and field. I mean, I had to delve into websites before I got all the results, and then I had to convert them from meters to feet. So, all right. Y'all have a good day, fellas.
1: All right. I appreciate it. Yeah, I took a course at Carolina when I went back trying to meet women. And one of the courses I took was track and field coaching. And one of the responsibilities or one of the things that we had to do was go to a track meet and help run the track meet. And I was in charge of the 100-yard dash. And we would have three of us, and I had to pick out the winner.
7: Okay.
1: And then somebody had to pick out the second guy, and somebody had to pick out the third guy.
7: Right.
1: And those 100-yard dashes, they were sometimes pretty damn close.
7: Yeah.
1: So that was not the easiest thing that I had to do. But there's nothing like a foot race. We all love to see a great foot race.
7: Oh, yeah.
1: And when you get to some of the higher college and then on into the Olympics, you'll see a sprint to the finish line on a mile run. The 440 or 880, of course, they're meters now, 400 meters, 800 meters. I mean, they're sprinting the entire way. It's amazing. It's just amazing to me that they can do that. All right, about 11:42, talking sports here on Fox Sports Radio 1400. I mentioned this briefly earlier. I'm a conservative, and to me, the less government, the better. What did Ronald Reagan say? The scariest sentence in the English language is, I'm from the government, I'm here to help. I tend to agree with that, but I do think college sports needs help. There is a bipartisan bill on college sports from Ted Cruz, Republican from Texas, and Maria Cantwell, a Democrat from Washington, that is expected to be introduced within the next couple of days. CBSSports.com is reporting this. Language on the bill still being finalized, but the bill is expected to give college sports leaders what they've been chasing, and that's a limited antitrust exemption regarding player eligibility and transfer rules. The legal shield that would let the industry write its own rules and enforce them without being challenged in court every other day. What else is on the bill right now is a kind of a mystery. The antitrust protection is the key, I think, to that. The bill is expected to address player movement in the transfer portal and eligibility windows, legally limiting player movement to as few as one transfer per career. So choose carefully when you commit somewhere. The NCAA, of course, is close to adopting that age-based eligibility model that would allow players to compete for up to 5 seasons. I don't really care for that. Now, there are exceptions, military service being one of them, religious service being one of them. But what if I get out of high school and I can't afford to go to college, so I go to work. I go to work at construction or something that helps me build my body up, and at 25 years old, okay, I'm ready to go to college. Why can't I go play sports? I mean, you could now, but if it's age-based, you wouldn't be able to. So I'm not sure I like that. We'll see. CBSSports.com also quoting sources as saying the upcoming bill would impose a hard, enforceable salary cap on players. The amount of money they're spending these days, Steve Sarkisian said that every SEC team has at least a $30 million roster. Jordan Kay of the state newspaper asked Coach Shane Beamer's response to that, and he said, quote, he's probably not far off. $30 million for a roster. How much would George Rogers or Sterling Sharp commanded?
3: They'd break the bank.
1: Man, how much would those guys have gotten? You know, Sterling's still the best overall player I ever saw at South Carolina. But
3: without a doubt.
1: Obviously, George won the Heisman, so he's right there as well. Both are in the College Football Hall of Fame. Sterling is in the Pro Football Hall of Fame. Sterling, to me, is, I put him one, maybe 1A, because of his versatility. He also can play running back. Matter of fact, he, due to injuries, he did play running back. It was against Wake Forest. I can't remember who it was against, but he did play some running back. Maybe Western Carolina. George, I'd put 1B. I mean, George was unstoppable. George Rogers is the only player that I used to keep my own play-by-play, especially if I was writing on the game. I'd keep my own play-by-play. And he's the only player where I would keep up. Like my play-by-play would say, Rogers plus 7 LT for left tackle.
3: Mm-hmm.
1: And then I'd put beside it like 42 because he's got 42 yards.
3: Right.
1: So I would keep up with not just yards but his carries. So I'd say 10 carries, 42 yards, so that I knew when he hit the 100-yard mark.
3: Right.
1: Because about every time he played, he hit the 100-yard mark.
3: He hit it early, too.
1: Yeah, he was really, really, really something. All right, talking sports here on Fox Sports Radio 1400 about 1147. Quick timeout. We'll be right back.
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1: All right, Teddy, back with you talking sports. Fox Sports Radio 1400. Our buddy Bruce does not agree. Says, you really don't think the government can fix college sports, do you? They can't even agree that you need to be an American citizen to vote. I just think the antitrust exemption would go a long, long way to helping with college sports. If you are not worried about getting sued every time you make a decision, I certainly think that's going to be a plus. All right, talking sports here on Fox Sports Radio 1400. You know, we were talking a lot yesterday about doing away with the Carolina-North Carolina series because of the nine-game league schedule. Keep in mind that the SEC does require a Power Four non-conference opponent in addition to those nine league games. Now, Clemson is South Carolina, so they have that done already. But the SEC does try to do something there. John Summerall of Florida saying that the SEC coaches were misled about the nine-game league schedule. They were told the playoff would expand to 16 teams if they accepted that, and they did. I don't have time to get to this, but remind me, let's talk about this a little bit tomorrow, Gary. CBSSports.com, their pro football people, have ranked the greatest NFL quarterbacks by decade, going all the way back to the 1920s. Can you tell me who would be there from 1920?
15: No.
1: anyway, I found that kind of interesting, so it's something you might want to check out. If you've not heard, South Carolina right-handed pitcher Josh Gunter has announced that he will be in the transfer portal again when it comes back around. Gunter came from Wake Forest. All right, I believe that's about it. We mentioned this earlier. The NCAA has denied Texas Tech quarterback Brendan Sorensen's request for reinstatement for the season. So there's another one that you can bet will wind up in court. All right, thank you, Gary. Thank you, folks. We'll see you back here tomorrow talking sports.
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18: Here's Jason McIntyre.
29: Hello and welcome to The Herd. It's a big, big Wednesday show. It's me, Jason McIntyre, still in for Colin Cowherd, joined by Rachel Nichols. Folks, we got the USA soccer roster for the World Cup. Get fired up. I know people are down on Team USA. I'm going to be Mr. Positivity. Big things ahead. Huge Patrick Mahomes news. Chiefs fans are stoked. I mean, folks, we got a monster show. Unfortunately, I got to start with some bummer of a news. It's not great. And it's my guy, Victor Wembanyama. He was downright invisible last night in Game 5 in Oklahoma City. Victor Wembanyama. Listen, this is not the guy we expected to see. We expected to see Game 1 Victor Wembanyama. Remember when he had 41 and 24? We expected that last night in Game 5. This was the biggest game of Victor Wembanyama's career to date, okay? Game 5 is a huge swing game in every series. Memorably, that's when LeBron James hung 48 on the Detroit Pistons way back when and carried them to the victory. You know, Game 5 on the road, you got to show up. And I don't know what happened to Victor Wembanyama last night, guys. I'm not going to sit here and blast the officiating, right? 31 free throw attempts in the second quarter. Really? We're not going to talk about the flopping from Jared McCain to Caruso. We're not doing the flopping, okay? Unlike a lot of, you know, folks out there, they just want to ride for their guys and their teams and their politicians. They refuse to admit when someone makes a mistake. I'm out here to tell you, I am Mr. Victor Wembanyama. Rachel loves him as well. We are huge fans. I believe he's the best player in the league. He no-showed last night. 4 of 15? Really? floating around the three-point line, missing all your threes, six measly rebounds? Listen, some people can call it like they see it. That's me. That's what I do. I'm a truth teller. I'm not going to hold back. Wembanyama was terrible. I'm disappointed in him. And then he ducked the media after the game. Like, Victor, what's going on? I don't know if this was immaturity. I don't know if this is just he's disappointed in his play. I don't know if it was overconfidence. But here's Steph Castle first talking about the officiating, which I'm doing my best, guys. I'm doing my best not to talk about it. And then obviously Mitch Johnson chiming in on Wembanyama's no-show.
0: The way they guard, how physical they are, we don't get that same luxury to be able to play as physical on the other end at times.
8: He's got to take more than 15 shots, even with the free throws. And yeah, he's going to have to score more than 20 points for sure.
29: I was unclear what the game plan was. So on Monday, you know, coming off the game four, I came out and I ripped Chet Holmgren. Oh, my goodness. It was, you know, OKC fans were not happy with me. But again, they didn't want to see the reality. Chet Holmgren had been terrible through four games. What did OKC do? They came out. They force-fed Chet Holmgren in the first quarter. They were running plays for him like he's an all-NBA player. He had 8 points in the first, like, 7 minutes. I mean, Chet was finding matchups. He was getting busy. He had his best game of the series, 16 and 11. Good job, Mark Daigneault. Hey, we see our guys struggling. Remember, SGA had that great quote about how do we get Chet involved? He's like, I'm not sure. They got Chet involved. Excellent. I called out Alex Caruso, who's been one of their best players in this postseason. Okay? Alex Caruso had 0 points and one field goal attempt in game four. He bounces back in game five, was their best player. 22 points, four threes, wreaking havoc at the defensive end, all over the glass. Caruso was unbelievable. They bounced back. I don't have an explanation for what happened to Wemby. I don't know. There is a line of thought. Jay, hey, he's a young guy. You know, this is his first postseason. Can we cut him some slack? I don't know. How do you go from 41 and 24 in the opener to last night? I mean, yeah, they wanted to get Champagne started. He had been in a major funk from three, and they need him to win this series. Role players are key, as you're seeing with OKC. Okay? Jared McCain, Kayson Walls, everybody's delivering. So they get Champagne started early. I think he had 13 of their first 16 points. But when you're doing that, Wemby wasn't getting touches. Everybody on the court for the Spurs took a shot before Wemby took one. And like, I'm sorry, but that can't happen. He didn't get on track early. 4 of 15. I get it. You know, Hartenstein's gooning him up and you got Chet Holmgren stepping on his foot and yanking his arm. Like they're pulling out all the tricks and the Spurs take a tough loss. However, it's not over. I'm not here to tell you it's over. Game six. I don't know if you guys are watching the lines. Spurs opened at 2.5. It's up to 3.5. All the sharp big money is on San Antonio to bounce back. Zigzag theory, obviously. And then it will come down if they win to game seven. And that's where, you know, I don't expect Wembanyama to put it up a donut. Now, SGA struggling, we'll talk about him later. I know he ended with he scored a lot of points, Jason. SGA is really struggling. We'll get to him later. I don't think it's over for the Spurs, but Wemby, you got to be better, my man. All right, let's move on to the USA soccer team. I am very excited for the World Cup. We are inside 3 weeks to go. I believe it is 16 days to USA Paraguay. In the opener, and the USA announced their roster yesterday. Not a lot of drama, right? I would have liked to have seen my guy Diego Luna make the team, but, you know, he's a great story over the last 5 years. There wasn't room. They've got to have a lot of attackers. I understand that. But when you look at the roster as we have it on the screen here, there really wasn't any drama. This isn't like the NCAA tournament where how could you leave out the Minnesota Gophers? There's none of that here, okay? The England national roster, I know Colin cares deeply about England. They had massive controversy last week. USA, not a lot of controversy. The problem, of course, is that soccer fans nationwide are down on this team. Hey, they're 6,000-1 to win the World Cup. They got no shot. Take a deep breath, okay? I'm that guy a year ago on this show who said, hey, I know the Knicks just lost to the Pacers. It was a brutal defeat in six. They had home court. How could they lose that? Let's not go for Giannis. Let's not go for KD. We're going to be fine. Trust the process. They replaced the coach, kept the roster. They're in the NBA finals. I'm here to tell you guys, I'm a believer in this team. And it's not just the fanboy in me. I do like to nerd out around the World Cup. You know, I'm doing all these picks in my newsletter, and I really have been doing some great.

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9: We'd just like to say thank you. The response has been overwhelming. It's been amazing, and people don't say that enough in our business.
7: And we're back now.
10: Back here on The Herd. Sometimes when you are doing an interview with someone on The Herd, they say something, and then you respond, and you're like, that's a great topic for tomorrow. So yesterday, Mark Schlereth and I were talking about Dak Prescott and the Cowboys, and you know, we were unclear if he was an A or a B quarterback. Staff goes, well, that was fun. Why don't we just take it to quarterback tiers? So at the top of next hour, we'll do quarterback tiers. Now, the staff is trying to get me to wedge in a certain guy. I'm saying, not happening. Cowherd is texting me feverishly. How are you leaving this guy off? I'm like, aren't you on an international plan? Bro, what's going on here? So quarterback tiers, top of the hour. Some people will be disappointed because that's what happens with lists. All right, let's start with the Kansas City Chiefs, okay? I know I have a love-hate relationship with them, according to you, the fans. Famously, I met Patrick Mahomes hanging out backstage at an event last month. No big deal. Super nice guy. He returned to the field for OTAs yesterday. Remember, he had the ACL repair. And optimism is just off the charts all of a sudden. Patrick Mahomes, here's the one pass that the Chiefs put on social media of Mahomes. Dropping back. Oh, sorry. A couple passes. But dropping back. He's got the big brace. He's throwing pass. Oh, my gosh. He's back. Mahomes, baby! No pup list for Pat. He'll be back for the opener. I mean, you know, I think we kind of expected that, given it's Patrick Mahomes, the bionic man. We'll see. And then someone here mentioned, you know, they're favored to win the AFC West. I was like, no way. I had to triple check that, run it through Google Gemini. What's going on here? Are they really favored? And then, you know, you remember they went 6-11 last year. And they are playing a third place schedule. So the league has almost blown a kiss to Patrick Mahomes. Patrick, come back, please, quickly. So we need you in that opener at home against Denver. And when you win that game, Pat, I think Rashee Rice will be out of jail by then. Then you got the Colts against the backup quarterback. Remember, Danny Dimes not coming back. Then it's the Dolphins who are tanking with the Jets for Arch Manning. And then it's the Raiders. We don't know if they're going to have Kirk Cousins or Mendoza, but it don't matter. The Chiefs are winning that. So KC will be almost certainly 4-0 heading into that bye. After the bye gets tougher, but they're going to be 4-0. Meanwhile, the Broncos, you don't want to look too far. They have a deadly schedule the first 6 weeks. And there's a chance that the Chiefs are 4-0 and the Broncos start, honestly, 1-5. It is a brutal schedule. And so, you know, maybe that's why the odds have the Chiefs back. But this is where it gets interesting. I spent some time, you know, I'm nerding out over this, you know, AI stuff with some NFL numbers. And I'm just telling you guys that the Chiefs, you look at what they did in the offseason. I know we're excited and they're favored to win the AFC West, but the reasons are the same reasons you've had for like 3 years. Well, they've got Mahomes and Reed. Okay, my question would be, if you want to have a real honest discussion, okay, what else do they have? And then you look and it's like, wide receiver room still has a lot of questions. Nothing was addressed in the offseason. But they bolstered the running back room. Kenneth Walker, baby. Got Kenneth Walker back in the fold. All right. Got him from Seattle. You know, Super Bowl MVP. Really, really good player. All right. This is not going to be Saquon to the Eagles. Let's be real, okay? It's nothing like that. And then they went and bolstered the running back room further in the draft. And then they picked up DeMarcado, the running back of the Cardinals, who will forever live in infamy in my household because he extended the ball before he got to the goal line. They end up losing the game. I had them in Survivor that week. They end up. It's a long story, but I don't like DeMarcado anyway. He's like their third string running back. What else did they do? They did not address the offensive line. Josh Simmons, left tackle. Oh, he's great. He's out of Ohio State. He missed half of last year. Okay. Maybe he's healthy. Maybe he's not. He had health issues at Ohio State. And then the other tackle is Jalen Moore, the swing tackle, I believe from the Niners a few years ago. And I was like, is he really your starting level? Like, is he even a league average right tackle? So now the issues that you had last year, wide receivers, not upgraded, offensive line, question marks on the outside. And then you look at the defense. This was a team that went 6-11 last year, guys. They lose Trent McDuffie, their best secondary guy. They lose their other cornerback. Their number one cornerback heading into the season is a rookie. They traded up for him, the kid from LSU, Delane. Looks pretty good, but a rookie cornerback? How many of those guys have an impact? Chris Jones, I'm not saying he was washed, but he clearly struggled in the season. Not the same guy he was 3 years ago. I mean, none of us are, but he's getting up there in age. So they draft what might be his replacement, Peter Woods, a kid out of Clemson. And you start looking and you're like, is this enough? Again, once you go through positional groups in the league, you tell me where the Chiefs are elite. Where is the blue chip talent? Because they're not elite anywhere defensively. That's for sure. Linebackers at best league average, secondary below average. Defensive line, because they have Jones and I kind of like Woods, I'll say they're slightly better than average. But they don't have an edge rusher. Schlereth used the term war daddy. They don't have a war daddy you got to prepare for. I'm sorry, you're not preparing for Chris Jones. You're not game planning for him. He's too long in the tooth. Miles Garrett, yeah. Now, I don't even know if TJ Watt is that kind of player anymore, a war daddy that you've got a game plan for. His numbers are starting to drop. And so I don't see greatness from this Chiefs team. What's interesting about those odds, and again, this is puzzling to me, the Broncos were the number one seed last year. They had the third best odds in the AFC West. Huh? We're acting like Mahomes is just going to walk in and dominate the division. Guys, the Chiefs were 0-4 against the Chargers and Broncos last year, and Mahomes played in three of those games. This AFC West is tough, and that's why this whole dynasty chatter, obviously, amazing run, incredible. This is not going to be like the Patriots. 2 decades of great, it just won't be. For starters, that division featured my Jets, who have been a dumpster fire for decades, and the Miami Dolphins, who maybe show up every other year, and they have what? One playoff win this century, it might be zero. I got to double check that. But it's like that AFC East was a joke. This AFC West is tough. I mean, Justin Herbert's not going anywhere. Hell, even the Raiders, a laughing stock, just got Mendoza, who I love. And I know there's questions about Bo Nix bouncing back from the injury. That's fine. They got Jaylen Waddle. That roster's really good. That roster crushes what the Chiefs have. And I did try to force this hot take in there earlier this summer that I think the Chiefs have the weakest roster in the division. The Raiders have some guys. Now, the problem is the Raiders just don't have enough guys. So I'm surprised the Chiefs are that high. We shall see. But it is good to have Mahomes back. The league needs him. Let's go to Rachel Nichols with the news.
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7: This is the Herdline News.
12: Good morning, Jason. Let's talk a little football. I want to go to the Seahawks, the defending Super Bowl champion. Their coach, Mike McDonald, wants them to avoid that Super Bowl hangover. So instead of run it back, Jason, he's got a new mindset for the team. Listen to him describe it at OTAs yesterday.
13: We're using the term we want to run it forward. It meaning our process and who we are. And I think this is going to be a conversation that, you know, something that we're going to talk about consistently. I don't think it's a one and done type of conversation. Really, it's just how we talk about how we operate all the time. You know, it's something that we're having conversations with our team and our units every day about who we want to be and how we want to do things. And this situation is no different.
12: Do you get it? Do you get it? It's not run it back. It's run it forward. Do you get it?
10: So, Rachel, when I hear run it forward, yeah, I get what they're doing. It's cool. It's catchy. It reminds me of the phrase pay it forward.
12: Yes.
10: Wasn't that based on a movie?
12: Yeah.
10: The kid from I See Dead People.
12: Yeah.
10: I'm spacing on his name. It was
12: Haley
10: M. Night
12: something,
10: Shyamalan.
12: Right?
10: What's that?
12: Haley something?
10: Haley Joel Osment. Yes, right?
12: There you go.
10: So pay it forward was an amazing concept. Apparently it was a real life thing. Mm-hmm. My kids read the book. I didn't read that one. But I like the idea.
12: Run it forward.
10: Run it forward.
12: Look, only two teams, the Pats, right, and the Chiefs, have won back-to-back Super Bowls. It's in the last 28 seasons. Only them. So it's a real concern, yeah. Obviously.
10: But they're not going to go back-to-back, right? We can agree on that?
12: Well, I don't know. What do you think?
10: I don't think so. I mean, do you think so?
12: Look, I think the Rams-Seahawks battle has gone back and forth for the last couple years, right? So if we're going on that idea, then maybe, you know, we'll get another championship game where all of a sudden it's the Rams going to the Super Bowl. But they're going to be in it, I think.
10: Yeah. See, the problem with the NFL, which is so great, is that a year ago at this time, if you and I had said, hey, it's going to be the Seahawks and Patriots in the Super Bowl, why are you even on television? What are you guys doing?
12: Yeah. Drinking, the NFL's apparently, crazy. Is what people would have said.
10: I mean, I don't know. That's why I want to push like the Packers, but they've got a catastrophe going on right now.
12: Yeah.
10: So, like, I don't know who's going to be there. I just feel pretty confident that it won't be Seahawks. And I don't even know if the Patriots are a playoff team, but maybe we'll do that tomorrow.
12: Yeah, yeah. I mean, you got to be local. When in doubt, be local. Go for the Rams.
10: Yes.
12: I don't know. All right, the Jets. Let's talk about your team. Not exactly renowned for their decision-making for, I don't know, what, this decade or more? But if you can't do something, Jason, turn it over to AI.
10: Oh, here we go.
12: The team has hired a new chief data and analytics officer, putting him in charge of the business and football analytics departments in their operation. So he now says that 91% of the front office works off of AI. Microsoft's AI product is called Copilot. That's what Copilot. They use, right? As opposed to 100 days ago where roughly just a few used it. Now it's 91%. I don't have to tell you, this team has the longest playoff drought in the NFL. You're a big AI guy. Do you think it's...
10: Well, I know it's weird. I mean, I'm sure you've seen these graduation speeches where if you mention AI, you're getting booed off the stage,
12: yeah.
10: Which I totally agree with. It is interesting. There is value, I believe, in using AI sometimes. We have a great research staff, obviously, that delivers. But it's like, you know, AI does... I mean, do you Google as much as you used to? What's your Google usage like?
12: I mean, I don't use AI as much because they all hallucinate. In fact, I looked up Microsoft Copilot does have hallucination numbers.
10: Yes, yes.
12: So it's kind of appropriate for the Jets. There's a lot of hallucination over there.
10: Oh, gosh, that is such a low blow.
12: I mean
10: what is this because of the quarterback tiers list and who wasn't on there?
12: I'm just saying. Your guy, Mike Florio, had a great line about this. He said there's a natural aversion to AI, given the probability that it will displace millions of workers and the possibility that it will trigger an extinction-level event. So he said the clock is ticking for the Jets to finally make another Super Bowl.
10: We've been talking about movies. Hey, iRobot, Will Smith, a great movie. It's quasi-extinction event. I'm not an AI
12: doomer.
10: Let's
12: go way back. War Games.
10: That's good.
12: Yeah,
10: but I'm not a. I don't think this is a bad thing, right? That they're employing a data analyst. I mean, Pro Football Focus has data analysts.
12: Yeah, I mean, look, it obviously depends on how you use it, right? If you're running a model, you know, if we do this, if we run from the pocket, pass from the pocket instead, if we do this, if we do that, how many times will it do X? It's good. You got to still check the numbers.
10: Yeah, obviously. You need to double check.
12: And so if you're already checking the numbers, there's an argument you could just do that first. But it's good for some sort of like menial tasks. I get that. And sort of the AI agents and everything.
10: 100%.
12: 91% of our employees use it every day. That worries me a little bit, but not you. I know you're Mr. AI.
10: Not that concerned.
12: I don't know. Again, gotta be better than it used to be.
10: Are they asking the AI agents, what's our best path to Arch Manning or Carr or whatever quarterback we want? Because that's the real answer we need.
12: I mean, with the Jets, the real answer could be, what should we do today? We have no idea. So I don't know. We'll have to see. I don't know. All right, let's get back to the NBA. The award for Coach of the Year came out last night, Jason. Oh. Joe Mazzulla has been named Coach of the Year with Detroit's J.B. Bickerstaff coming in second. We got the Spurs' Mitch Johnson coming in third. Now, I voted for Mazzulla because this is a guy who said, screw your gap year. And with Jason Tatum out most of the year, still led these guys to 56 wins. I mean, he was really the engine behind that. People talked to him about gap year right after Tatum got hurt. And he was like, we're not doing that, right? And they got to the number two seed. I mean, it was a really incredible story. So I think coach, great. Great coach of the year vote. Joe Mazzulla, on the other hand, does not think this. Take a listen to what he said back in March.
14: I think it's a stupid award. They shouldn't have it. And it's more about the players. It's more about the work that the staff puts in. And it's just that simple. I really don't ever want to be asked or talked about it again. It's just that dumb. So the players play. It's about them.
10: Wow.
12: Now, he did have to get asked about it again because he won the award and the NBA wanted him on TV to talk about it. He walked it back like the littlest bit. I mean, he didn't call it, this is stupid.
10: Right.
12: This is dumb, which is what he said in that clip. But he did say he would rather it be an all-staff award, which I can see. You could change it to like coaching staff of the year or something.
10: So now we did this with MVP and a couple other awards, six-man, all-NBA. I'm going to ask you, is this an award they should have announced before the playoffs? Because I think most people would agree it would have been Mazzulla. But then blowing a 3-1 lead to the Sixers, I mean, seeing what Mitch Johnson did when their win total was like nowhere near 60, whatever they got to. I mean, I know it's hindsight, but like to me, I would have probably gone Mitch Johnson based on the postseason results, but it's a regular season award.
12: I was going to say, in this one, I actually don't care when they announce it because unless it's the coach who botched the playoff series. So, for example, if Kenny Atkinson this year was named Coach of the Year, last year's Coach of the Year, by the way, if it was this year he was named Coach of the Year and it was after this past series where every game he made coaching mistakes and the things he said after and before games, it would feel like, man, you should have done this before. But in this case, you know, them blowing the lead to the Sixers had as much to do with Jason Tatum ran out of gas and his you know, he eventually couldn't play the last game. I mean, he was really struggling there. So I still think he deserves it, even in hindsight. Mitch Johnson, who I love as a young coach, but the Victor Wembanyama factor makes it harder to say this was all him. You know, Mazzulla spearheaded what the Celtics did this season. Jaylen Brown obviously was a huge part of that as an extension on the court. But it was Mazzulla who told the organization, the front office traded away everyone. They were prepared to be like, let's go for a high draft pick. And Mazzulla was like, we're not doing that. Sorry.
10: Yeah, it's weird. I mean, are you friends with Bill Simmons or no?
12: Yeah.
10: So, I mean, I did not. So he was the one who started calling Joe Mazzulla second row Joe because he didn't think he was like a good coach. So some of my buddies I hoop with were like, can you? They started making fun of Mazzulla. Yeah. I'm like, what are you doing? He's a great coach. They're like, no, Simmons said this. I mean, Bill Simmons could not have been more wrong on Joe Mazzulla. Mazzulla's been amazing.
12: Yeah. No, look, I actually covered Mazzulla when he was at UConn and they were in the Final Four. So we go back that far. And every time I see him, he's like, Final Four. But we've been friendly for a very long time. I was actually very happy with this hire because if you know him personally, you know his character. And he is an insane person, but in the best way
10: possible. Yeah.
12: Right?
10: He also was a great player, I believe, at West Virginia.
12: Yeah.
10: I remember they had some good runs.
12: Yeah.
10: I'm a college hoops nerd, but congrats to Joe Mazzulla.
12: Yeah, absolutely. And I think Simmons has changed his tune on this, too. Now he loves him. So,
10: yeah.
12: There you go.
10: All right, Rachel with the news.
7: Well, that's the news.
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7: The Herd Lie News.
10: All right, remember, quarterback tiers, top of next hour. Coming up next, and listen, this is a dicey topic, okay? People are very mad online about a WNBA coaching legend who took a shot, I believe it was a shot, at Jalen Brunson. I'm here to defend Brunson. I don't know if everybody's going to be with me, but that's next year on The Herd.
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10: Haven't talked any Knicks yet. Very excited. New York is buzzing that the Knicks are back in the NBA Finals for the first time this century. Unbelievable run. Led, of course, by the diminutive point guard, Jalen Brunson. Yes, he's been so good. Eastern Conference Finals MVP, Jalen Brunson. Former Dallas Maverick, Jalen Brunson. Villanova Wildcat two-time champion, Jalen Brunson. And it's interesting, Brunson's been so good. The Knicks are on a historic run. 11 straight playoff wins, margin of victory, blah, blah. They're blasting everybody. Led by Jalen Brunson. Should preface this, I'm a big Knicks fan, a big Knicks guy. Knicks were my favorite team growing up. Loved Ewing. Loved John Starks. Oakley. Mason. Oh, huge Knicks fan. And I will admit, when Becky Hammon, the legendary coach currently with the Las Vegas Aces, when she went after Jalen Brunson a couple years ago, took a shot saying, yeah, he's fine, but then they're never going to win a championship with a small guard as their best player. I was perturbed. I was put out. That's not right. How are you saying that? Like, Jalen Brunson just got to New York. What are you doing? Now, obviously, Becky Hammon knows a lot about basketball. She's a Popovich disciple. She played basketball. Like, listen, her basketball credentials, they don't need any introduction. But the reality is, when you get in the opinion business, you open yourself up. And I feel like she dropped her gloves here saying some kind of wacky stuff. And she cited Steve Nash, John Stockton, small guards who never won anything. Stockton was never the best player on his own team. Forget that. By the way, that was like 80s and 90s. Steve Nash, two-time MVP. I mean, he never had a team that was, to the best of my knowledge, favored to win the title. They were good. They were fun. I don't think the reason they weren't an elite team was because of Steve Nash, but that's neither here nor there. So then she brought up Allen Iverson. And she says, to quote her, Allen Iverson won the MVP. His team lost in the finals. The two best teams in these playoffs left are in the West. Those are two totally different, like your apples and oranges. Player, Allen Iverson. Team, Spurs and Thunder. Yes, the better teams are in the West. They will be favored no matter what any media pundit wants to tell you. Go look at any Vegas line. The favorites are in the West this year. But Allen Iverson's an interesting comparison because he was very me first. I mean, I grew up in Virginia and I watched a lot of Allen Iverson, his legendary high schools. I'm sure you guys know about the bowling alley incident. I think I was a quarterback. He was un-freaking believable. Some of my buddies at Virginia Tech played basketball against him growing up. Okay, this guy's ultimate trash talker. I'm going to cook you one-on-one. Here he is, the famous Ty Lue step over. Jalen Brunson and Allen Iverson are not the same player, not even close. Now, the staff put together some stats. Interestingly, the numbers are not that divergent, okay? Iverson with the Sixers averaged fewer assists, took many more shots. Listen, I loved Iverson. He was one of the biggest chuckers of his time. He led the league in shot attempts 6 of 7 years. Usage rate through the roof. Never a team player. Which brings me to his Sixers when they played the Lakers in the finals. I don't know if Becky Hammon's aware, but I went and pulled the odds. The 76ers were 15-1 underdogs to win that series. Kobe and Shaq had vastly the superior team. It was not close. The Lakers were 12.5-point favorites in the opener, which they ended up losing, the Iverson stepping over Ty Lue game. That was the only game they won. The Sixers had no chance in that series, none. To say, well, you can't win a title with a small guard. They had no chance to win the title. They did not. They had the inferior roster. The Lakers should have swept them, only won 4-1. Which brings us to Jalen Brunson. And it's a similar situation because the Knicks have opted to build around Brunson, who's an awesome player, an incredible player. And now he's on this hot streak. Cutler is cooking Dean Wade. Oh my gosh, what a move. And Hammond was asked yesterday about her Brunson comments from over 2 years ago. Here she is.
2: I speak from experience, and I never, you know, Allen Iverson got MVP and he lost in the finals. And I think the two best teams are probably in the West, but I'm up for being proven wrong. And that's the other thing is I think Jalen Brunson's a hell of a player, a hell of a player. I'm speaking historically on the NBA, with what I said. I don't know why that's being brought, like why everybody's so stuck on that. I said it 2 years ago. I stand by.
4: I'm glad you clear the air.
2: There's no air to be cleared. I said what I said. He proves me wrong.
10: I mean, speaking historically, I'm sorry, Becky, but Isaiah Thomas, I don't know what we're defining as a small guard, right? What is small? 6'1", 6'2", 6'3"? What is small in the NBA? Isaiah Thomas, pretty darn good player with the Pistons. I think they won back-to-back titles. Small guard, best team. Steph Curry, was he small? I don't know. Compared to who? Magic Johnson? I mean, Steph Curry has transformed the NBA. The only unanimous MVP in league history. Now, I don't have the NBA combine measurements for Curry versus Brunson. I don't know what the line of demarcation is for small. But, I mean, Isaiah Thomas. You got Steph Curry. Now, Kyrie Irving is a small guard. Obviously, LeBron was the finals MVP. I think LeBron would tell you Kyrie hit the biggest shot in that series. Kyrie, I believe, had 40 and LeBron had 41 in that game 5 win when they were down 3-1. I'm pretty sure. So we've got a history of small guards doing things in the finals and leading teams to victory. So I don't see why Jalen Brunson can't do it. But I guess my issue with the whole comments going back 3 years is like, you haven't even really seen Brunson. You're just saying, well, historically, small guards don't win. Well, I don't know. They just poked some holes in that pretty easily in the last 35 years, 40. Well, Jay, that's only like three examples. How many teams won the title? Well, that's the thing. Not that many teams won the title. Look in the 80s. How many teams won championships? Look in the 90s. I mean, Jordan's Bulls won 6 of them. So it's a fun, weird. I mean, there's no right or wrong answer. Hammond will either be technically right, and she can do a victory lap if the underdog Knicks lose the series, as is expected, or she'll be proven wrong and admit I was wrong because Brunson pulled a great upset. And then we'll go about our lives and it's no big deal. But I just want to bring in Rachel because, you know, she's knows Hammond well and has covered her. And like, again, I don't know why this is such a huge deal. I just find it a fascinating storyline. And in late May, when we're looking for topics to talk about, as a Knicks fan, I gravitate toward defending my guy.
12: Well, look, first of all, Becky Hammon isn't just a good basketball player or a good coach. She is a Hall of Famer. She does know what she's talking about. So that's the first thing. And I like her attitude here. Yeah. She's like, I said what I said, which is what you want from people, right? Don't you want them to stand by 100%. The things that they believe? So I have no problem with her making those comments. And I think we have to be a little careful about what she said. She said that I don't see Jalen Brunson being able to lead a team to a title because small guards don't typically do that. And you just ran through some examples, right? So you've got Isaiah Thomas. I don't think you can compare the guard size from 1989 to now. They've gotten so much taller. I mean, you just look at the numbers. Guards have stretched. They're higher, taller players. So what he was able to do in 1989 is really not that relevant to Jalen Brunson in 26. Steph Curry, absolutely, was the best player on that team.
10: Is he small, though?
12: Well, he's 6'2". Jalen Brunson is listed at 6'2". I have stood next to Jalen Brunson many a time. I'm not sure he's 6'2", but, you know.
10: That's the issue. We don't know what small is.
12: Right. But here's what I would say. The reason why teams with smaller guards tend to be the underdog in series is because teams with bigger lead stars tend to do better. It's not a coincidence. And that's why she said, I think the two teams in the West are better. I love Jalen Brunson as a player. Becky Hammon has said multiple times she loves Jalen Brunson. Jalen plays in some ways a lot like she did. This is not Jalen Brunson hate. This is talking about the fact that, hey, if he is your best player, I don't know if that's going to cut it against NBA Finals level competition. And she said she's willing to be wrong. Yeah. But you have two teams in the West, to her point, who are led by players that are have more power and that are taller guys, and that might be why they would be favored in addition to all the other reasons that they're favored.
10: That's what I love about Hammond stepping into this. Like, hey, you step into the arena, you got to back it up. You're going to be right. You're going to be wrong. Like,
12: right.
10: That's part of the fun. That's why we do this. If you can't handle the heat, you know, Becky, maybe don't take shots at Jalen Brunson.
12: But,
10: so clearly she can handle it.
12: Clearly. Yeah. Listen to her. And also, look, again, love this Knicks team. I lived in New York for 20 years. The NBA is never better than when the Knicks are good. Yeah. It's good for the entire league. The city is outrageously fun. Also, they haven't won the finals yet.
10: They have not.
12: So there's a little bit. And look, New York fans are the best. They're like, you know, they win two games in the regular season. They're like, we're winning the finals. But, you know, and certainly now everybody in that city, all 8 million people say they're winning the finals. They haven't won the finals yet. So let's just wait before we do an autopsy on Becky Hammon's comments until they win the finals. Allen Iverson is my favorite player on earth. In fact, I would say that he's our greatest living American, Jason. But
10: Allen Iverson,
12: they won one game in the finals. One.
10: Well, they were underdogs. They were math. They had
12: yes,
10: no chance.
12: Yeah, there's a reason.
10: Their roster was inferior to Kobe and Shaq.
12: Absolutely. You know? This is Jalen Brunson is her height of your point guard is a roster situation. Again, I love Jalen Brunson. He is a fantastic player. I think the Knicks, this team is the most lovable team they've had in a very long time. The chemistry between these guys, the Villanova boys, they're hilarious. It's just great. They haven't won the finals yet. Let's just wait and see what happens.
10: I mean, getting to the finals is an accomplishment.
12: She didn't say getting to the finals.
10: We started the playoffs with,
12: said
10: the Knicks, like, she said win the finals.
12: Win.
10: But the fact that they're here, the fact that they're in the finals, when we started these playoffs, it was like Celtics, Pistons.
12: Amazing.
10: The Knicks were like an afterthought.
12: So good.
10: Yeah.
12: One's saying, oh my God, Jalen Brunson only made it to the finals. No. No one is saying that.
10: Yeah.
12: He's incredible. I think he's one of the best clutch players of all time.
10: Didn't he win the Clutch Player Award?
12: A couple years ago. Yeah. He's not technically the best clutch player this year, but I think in general, because he doesn't just do it within the 5 minutes, he does it within the whole fourth quarter.
10: We got to get Hammond to come on when Brunson wins the finals and have her eat crow. Quarterback tears. It's next.
12: Oh, my Lord.
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All right. Yesterday, that show, that was a wild one, hey? If you were with us, you'll know that yes, indeedy, it was, Swanee. A little bit all over the map, not because of the content, but, you know, in this business, it's a multifaceted deal, right? And there are tones, there are programming logs, blah, blah, blah, blah. Well, everything was right on our end, but a tone didn't get sent, the thing didn't kick over, so a portion of the show you missed, but that's all right. What I'm going to do is I feel pretty confident that the biggest part of the show that you missed was probably the opening segment. So I'm going to give you some portions of that the rest of the way. That should not be taken as the rest of the show, but along the rest of the show, I'm going to give you portions of the opening segment, because if I had to guess, that's where I think you probably missed most of the content. I think everything else kind of got straightened out by the back end of the program. Either way, it's, you know, it's one of those things, and actually, this time of the year, which shouldn't be the downtime for Clemson University athletics. I mean, we should be talking about Clemson baseball, or even for that matter, Gamecocks. I'll lean in on you. We should be talking about South Carolina baseball. But alas, we are not. We are not talking about either team in any region of the NCAA tournament. And we kind of went through those regions with you yesterday afternoon. We'll talk a little bit more about that here out of the gates momentarily, okay? So give me a minute, and we will get to that. Again, on Twitter, at Clemson Sports, some of you have been wondering about the computer. I actually got a text message about what. So what's the deal? What's going on, Swanee? Where are you? Because I gave you an update yesterday, and I had hoped that today would be the day that we return triumphantly with the new machine. Couple of issues. And so I'm still working through some of those. Number one is this. And I don't know when Windows, well, I do know when, probably the day they were founded, got greedy. But I guess in fairness, I have to say, at least Bill Gates does give away. You know, he does a lot of philanthropy. Well, over the years, I bought plenty of computers. I'm sure you have too. You've probably paid plenty of Windows, activation fees. I'm not interested in philanthropizing for him anymore with whatever it costs for Windows. And so my old computer, when you get apparently a big hardware change, you are supposed to be able to go back and somehow get that operating system reactivated. I'm going to have to make some phone calls. Thankfully, I have some time. And then I should be able to get the operating system activated at some point. In addition to that, once I got the new machine up and running yesterday,
it sounded like a hairdryer going off. And I talked to a buddy who builds these things all the time. I don't. He said, I think your box is too small. You could probably pull some of the fans out, and that would quiet it down, and sure. But it's also like, it was very compressed in there. It was like stuffing luggage when I was putting all the pieces in. And he was like, hey, why don't you just get a bigger box and rebuild it? You already know how to do it. And I was like, ooh, I don't know. I did pull that trigger. I did order a new box today. It'll be coming in Friday. Much bigger, more room. I think it's going to be I think that's going to be the big difference maker. And shout out to Amazon for letting me return something after the window. I don't ever do that, but I reached out to them. And they were like, Mr. Schwein, you're a good customer. Thank you. So, yeah, we'll see if I get that same love from Microsoft when it comes down to activating my Windows operating system. 803-450-0086. So now you all are caught up on everything when it comes down to the situation at the Palatial 108 Studios as we continue to grind during the college baseball playoffs, as they will get underway this weekend. That's right. The road to Omaha begins now. Incredibly, Clemson and South Carolina both on the outside of this thing, which at the beginning of the year, with Clemson ripping off a 15-1 start, I don't think many people believe that you'd be sitting here today watching baseball instead. Well, and you're not watching it today, but I hope you follow what I'm saying. I think every Clemson Tiger fan that had seen that Clemson team early in the season really felt like they were going to have a chance to at least be in a regional, perhaps hosting a regional, maybe making it to a super regional. And I don't even really like to bring it up anymore because it just seems like fool's gold to say even a trip to Omaha. But when you are 15-1, and even though a couple of games later you played Georgia Tech, who turned out to be obviously one of the top two teams in the country, but you won one of the three games in the series, albeit still losing the series, I think there's a level of, okay, well, if Georgia Tech stacks up as a top three team, which is basically what they were all year, maybe we're a top 10 team. You know, maybe we're a top 8 team at that point. And then as the wheels just continued to fall apart, you know, the Tigers never could recover. Now, I said, I guess, last week at some point, talking with William Qualkenbush, that I thought there was the possibility, it was sort of an outside possibility, that if Jarren Purified does not get injured against Notre Dame, where this whole season just went sideways, maybe you're not as good as we thought perhaps out of the gates, but you are postseason baseball good. And I think that is a legit question when we talked about, you know, how as things are sort of spiraling, right? Even I like to think of myself as somewhat of an optimist. I don't go into situations with this, you know, grandiose level of negativity. But even I kind of got swooped into the look when you compare this 2026 season to every Clemson baseball season essentially since 1957. I mean, we're talking about just a couple of years after

if they had done something to change the coaching at Clemson this offseason, the head coach, because there still could be staff changes, right? But if there had been something done with the head coach, I don't think Eric Backich would have gotten in front of a microphone and said, well, I don't understand what happened. I don't understand why I'm out. Now, he might have said, well, we built some good things over the first few years I was here, and this season was undoubtedly a bad one. But it would have been understandable. The Tigers finished 31-26, 10-20, as you'll recall, in Atlantic Coast Conference play. And after their defeat, another disappointing defeat to Notre Dame. I think this year you had four, quite frankly, disappointing losses against the Fighting Irish that probably cost you the chance to be in the NCAA tournament. I mean, if you turn those four games around, and I'm not saying you should have swept Notre Dame, but if you do turn those four games around, you're a lot better situation than you finished. And maybe if you don't get swept by Notre Dame, maybe there's a little more positive momentum there early on in the season that carries over a little bit. But either way, this year was, in my life of nearly 50 years, the single most disappointing Clemson baseball season I've ever watched. Nothing really ever materialized. You know, Tiger Chuck does a tremendous job giving our preseason preview. And this team underperformed. Because here's what I don't think. I don't think Tiger Chuck over-evaluated. I think he gives a great fair estimation about what he thinks these players are going to be, whether or not they were playing at a, you know, Division I school, whether or not, you know, they got pulled up a level, whatever. I think Tiger Chuck knows the ins and the outs of baseball, which is I don't think it. I know he does. But, you know, when you go back and reread some of the stuff that even he thought you were going to get from this Clemson Tiger team, I mean, it was a major letdown from Aiden Knock on to Ty Daly on. And this team has a fan base that loves baseball. This program has a fan base that loves college baseball. And to witness the year that you saw from this group after the way they started was just sad. Especially after opening the season 15-1. You won half your games in the first 16 games of the year. Just let that sink in for a minute. You were 15-1 and you finished 31-26. So now on to the postseason. Clemson is not. And the only saving grace, how ironic is it that you can be as disappointing as Clemson was, but yet you are not the worst of the two Power Four teams in the state, that South Carolina was not just a little bit more disappointing than Clemson this past year. I think most people would admit that they are infinitely more disappointing than the Tigers. Now, they do play in a tougher league, and that was validated. I don't think it's that much tougher, but I do believe it is tougher. But if you believe that the NCAA tournament committee is correct in, you know, their evaluation and putting together the brackets, then the simple fact about how many teams from the Southeastern Conference versus the SEC, excuse me, versus

0: the ACC are hosting, right? Like, that in and of itself gives you the lay of the land of which conferences perceive to be the better league. Georgia, who won the Southeastern Conference Championship for the first time, is the highest seed out of the Southeastern Conference in that Athens Regional with a 3 seed. Auburn checks in at the 4 seed. Texas, still pretty newly minted in the Southeastern Conference, but the Longhorns check in as the 6th overall seed in the tournament. Alabama is the 7th overall seed. Florida is the 8th overall seed. So 5 of the top 8 teams hosting are from the Southeastern Conference. Then you add in the fact you've got Texas A&M as the 12th overall seed and Mississippi State as the 14th. That's 7 of the 16 regional sites being hosted by Southeastern Conference schools, nearly half. And the Atlantic Coast Conference has 3. Obviously, the 2-seed Georgia Tech, the 5-seed North Carolina, and the 10-seed Florida State. So 3 of the top 10 belong to the ACC. And that 5 of the top 8 expands to 5 out of the top 10 if you wanted to carry it further. But it doesn't make sense because number 10 is not a Southeastern Conference school. But that just shows you that the league there is more powerful. But South Carolina's season, much more disappointing than Clemson's. Firing a second-year head coach tells you how bad South Carolina thought not only it was this year, but was going to continue to be under Paul Maneri. Then the elimination of Monty Lee and the staff, who tried to, you know, it's like Monty Lee got his hands on the Titanic just before it hit the iceberg. There's just nothing you could do. And Carolina's season just continued to fall apart. And, you know, the state of their program, much worse right now than Clemson's. I think that's undoubtedly true. But the good news is, for both programs, the transfer portal exists, and you can fix your program in a hurry. Speaking of fixing the program in a hurry, that's what we had to do yesterday. You'll hear the full opening segment of...
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13: You went to JCPenney to find those summer fashion staples, like shorts and tees from A&A in St. John's Bay. 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

0: The show that shakes the Southland on a Wednesday, Clemson Sports Talk. Again, we'll talk more about the college baseball season and the NCAA tournament selections that were made, the teams that were left out, Mercer being one of those that everyone is continuing to talk about. But I think there's some stuff underlying in their resume that probably kept them out. All that being said, we'll jump into that in hour number two, as our good buddy Jamie Bradford, who knows the ins and the outs of college baseball, will be a part of the program, or expected, I should say, to be a part of the program. But yesterday, as I mentioned out of the gates here, there were some issues with the audio on the program, and so I want to make sure that you got the full opening segment. I don't know exactly what you missed. I just know that it at least came on 10, 12 minutes late. So we'll jump into some of that, and that'll wrap up hour one, and then we'll be full throttle on Wednesday content in hour number two. Again, the ACC tournament concludes this past weekend as the Georgia Tech Yellow Jackets win the league, taking down North Carolina in the championship game. Let's face the facts. Georgia Tech has been the best team in the Atlantic Coast Conference in baseball all year. And North Carolina has been the second best team. And those two met up in the ACC championship game. And Georgia Tech hammered them 13-6. You know, it's a number one seed versus the number two seed. Two of the top five teams in college baseball right now, both of which will be hosting. The other host school from the Atlantic Coast Conference is Florida State. We'll talk more about the regionals momentarily, but Georgia Tech just continued their torrid pace this season, and I know anything can happen in baseball. We talk about this a lot because of the nature of the sport. One pitcher can have an absolutely dominant performance and shut down the best offenses in the country. And in a regional format, in a super regional format, losing two games is not some sort of absurd phenomenon. But this Georgia Tech team has to be considered a favorite to make it to Omaha and perhaps the favorite to win it all. We'll see how it all shakes out here over the next few weeks as ESPN ramps up their coverage of college baseball. Speaking of ramping things up, Clemson on the recruiting front has ramped things up over the past week. As a matter of fact, over the past 2 days, a couple of Carters in the boat. Carter Blackwell tied in today out of Lee County, Georgia. And then yesterday, Carter Jones, offensive lineman out of the state of Virginia, joined what has been a heck of a run by this Clemson staff right now when you're sort of in the it's kind of a weird time. Kind of a strange time for recruiting. Clemson does have, their big official visit weekend coming up June 12th, I believe, through the 14th. But then, they've got some unofficial visits, a big unofficial visit weekend coming up. I say all that to just talk about the fact that this little run that Clemson's been on now with five commits in basically a week, beginning with defensive back Jarrell Chandler, running back Gary Walker, wide receiver Jamarian Simmons, and offensive lineman Carter Jones on Memorial Day leading up to this morning's announcement from Carter Blackwell that he's committed. Just when you think Clemson's sliding a little bit, just when there becomes concern about the program, You know, they go out and land 3-4 stars and 1-3 star in a blink. 12 guys now in the fold in the 2027 class. And while this is a huge surge, there are a couple of things that I think you must talk about with all of this. More than any era ever, commitments have to be taken with a grain of salt. You can't trust that any, unfortunately, this is unfortunate for the kids, because I'm sure many of these guys are probably trustworthy. And in the majority of things that they do in their lives, they're probably trustworthy. And every single one of them might stay committed to Clemson and end up in Tiger Town. But there is no commit that happens anymore. None. Where I get so overly excited about what that kid's going to bring to the table for Clemson. You just can't do it. And I would say the same thing if today you got the commitment from a Trevor Lawrence or a commitment from a Deshaun Watson. I would have said it just like I'm saying it to you right now. There is no guarantee that any player currently committed to any school anywhere goes there. And you might say, but that's always been the case, Swanee. Are you just finding that out about sports? Well, here's the thing. I'll say this without hesitation or reservation. Even then, prior to what we see now with college sports, before the NIL era, players could flip. But the propensity in which they flip was much less because people couldn't offer them dollars and cents to make the move. Now, there'll be some sly devil out there that'll say, oh, but that's not true, Swanee. People were getting paid back in the day. Yeah, I understand that. Schools are breaking the rules. We'll come back. I'll talk more about that. Or were breaking the rules. We'll talk more about that when we get back. Keep it locked right here on Fox Sports Radio 1400.
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0: Lawton Swan, Clemson Sports Talk back with you on a Wednesday. Don't forget about our friends at Alumni Hall right there on the corner of campus on College Avenue in downtown Clemson. 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It's Alumni Hall, where Tiger fans shop. All right, before the break, I was talking about, and portions of that were obviously from yesterday's program, but I was talking about how even before this NIL era, I get it. Some teams were breaking the rules. Some teams were cheating. But I don't think there was ever anyone close to the degree in which we're talking about the money that people are currently being offered, right? Can we at least accept that as a principle? You know, when you think back, like, in the history of the sport to players getting paid, the one that always stood out to me was the scandal that took place at Auburn back in 2010 with Cam Newton and the alleged bag man that brokered the deal. And the NCAA ended up investigating his father, Cecil. You might recall that Cecil had solicited up to $180,000 from Mississippi State during the recruiting process. And that money, right, like that type of money, 180 grand, became the number where we constantly were kind of like, wow, that's mind-blowing. Like, that's so much money. This wasn't a few thousand dollars. This wasn't a Corvette, as was often rumored about Herschel Walker in Georgia. Like, this was a house, basically, that was bought and paid for, so to speak, with that money. And if that was what he solicited from Mississippi State, how much did Auburn pay for Cam Newton's services? So that was like the first one in this business when I was covering it. Remember, I started this show, the official, you know, the plan for this show came together in 04. The first ever show debuted August 1st, 2005, which we're coming up on 21 years of talking about Clemson. And with all that being said, like today, because the money is so different and it's legal, any guy that's committed to you, some school can roll in or send them a message and say, hey, man, look, here's how much we can give you. And kids are bound to fall for that across, and I'll say fall for that charade. Because sometimes what you accept in the money does not get the same return on investment that you would if you're with a program that's about the right things. And one thing that it feels like when you read some of these commitments and when you talk to some of these kids, you know, I've wondered for years whether or not Dabo Swinney's kind of wholesome family values of the program would still hold water and resonate in this era. And at least with these commitments, it seems like it will. The problem that we have is the drop-off that you've seen in performance on the field. And it's not as if you've missed out on every single recruit that you wanted in the past. I mean, Clemson has still landed recruits, but those recruits have not performed to the level in which is necessary for the Tigers to be elite on top of the world in college football. And being there and living where Clemson did from 2015 to 2020, that rarefied air that you were breathing, that was the upper echelon of the sport. And although you are landing prospects and commits, you certainly don't seem to be landing the prospects and the commits of the same level that you once did back when money didn't rule the day. And that's probably the biggest issue that Clemson is going to continue to have when it comes down to the competition of it all. Now, you might benefit from the fact that you've got kids who are hungry, right? You look at a guy like Hunter Renfrow and his story. It's not like Hunter Renfrow came in as some five-star decorated wide receiver. It's a walk-on, earning his spot. And maybe some of these guys have that built within them a little bit because maybe they're not that top-flight five-star. But if you've got that hunger burning inside of you and you truly have bought into Clemson because of the values that Dabo Swinney and his coaching staff impress upon you, then the growth and the supporting cast that you have around you, the teammates, the drive, the hunger, all of that might burn just a little bit brighter for you than maybe the kid that got the $2-3 million deal. I mean, I think that is a whole nother aspect of this era that we've never seen before. And that's one that sometimes comes to fruition when guys make it to the NFL or the NBA, where you get this huge payday and all of a sudden trying to keep that fight, you know, that fight within your heart to push you to be the best becomes much more difficult to sustain because now you've got money. That like the popular song says now, hey, look, Ma, I made it, right? Like you're already paid. You're already wealthy beyond measure. You're already set up for the future. And so all of a sudden, making it to the NFL isn't nearly as monumental or life-changing, maybe as it once was, even for some of the lower-tier guys. We'll talk a little bit more about that. We got about 20 seconds or so until the break. We'll come back. We'll put a bow on hour number one, plus in hour two, Jamie Bradford joins the program. So you want to make sure you stick around for that as we talk a ton about the college baseball postseason as the 16 regionals have been set. Stay with us.
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0: Clemson Sports Talk, final segment, hour number one on a Wednesday afternoon. We'll talk more about the NBA playoffs. Obviously, the Knicks are in the finals. They await the winner of San Antonio and Flop City. Excuse me, Oklahoma City. Good gracious. This team flops. Holy moly. It's hard to watch. Anyway, I want to jump back into what we were talking about, and it was that game-changing money that now can be made at the collegiate level and how that changes things perhaps about making it to the NFL. And I think this is another reality of this era of college sports that we are now in. You don't really have to make it to the NFL to have made it. Here's what I'll say about that. Flashback to the 1990s. Flashback to a really good player collegiately who makes it into the NFL. And maybe they get one or two good contracts and they make $300,000, $400,000, maybe $500,000 a season for 4 or 5 years. And they bring home a couple of $1 million, probably less, obviously, because of taxes, etc. Now, kids in college are making more than that. You don't have to make it to the next level. You just simply have to make it from high school to college and be a great collegiate player. And you can make enough money to not have to worry about carrying on a professional career unless you want to. And so what happens when, and I think that's why coaches, are, and rightfully so, are trying to minimize the number of freshmen that make the elite level money, which is why I think a tiered system where you enhance the opportunities for people to graduate by allowing the seniors to get the most and having a structure in place, right? That would, because if we're going to talk about education, make it so that you stick around, you can make more. And the seniors are making the most and the freshmen are making the least, regardless of how good they are. All that being said, you can make enough now where if you're a college kid, you don't have to desire to go play professionally if you're smart with your money in college. I mean, think about that sentence. If you're smart with your money in college, like it used to be teaching college kids that if they were smart with their money when they got to the pros, they could live off of that money for the rest of their lives. Well, now we've come full circle to where, hey, listen, college kid, I know you're making a ton of money. And guess what? You don't have to go to the NFL to have a nice life coming out of college with no debt and a couple of million in the bank. That's not the worst case scenario in the history of mankind for a human being, am I right? And so that's kind of where we are. Anyway, we'll push back. That was some of the stuff that you may have missed yesterday. I feel pretty good about everything that was done in hour number two of the program. So wanted to get all that to you today. Again, Jamie Bradford set to join us here in just a little bit as we talk about the NCAA regionals for college baseball, and ultimately, you know, who Jamie thinks is the favorite. I feel like we probably all have a little bit of regional bias in our hearts. And I think even though now UCLA plays in the Big Ten, well, I think if they were coming out of the Big Ten anyway, regardless of their location, we'd still all go, well, I think the best baseball is played in the Southeastern Conference and in the Atlantic Coast Conference, which we kind of touched on out of the gates with the SEC having 7 host sites, the ACC having 3, so 10 of the 16 host sites are from this region, essentially. And I know the leagues have expanded all the way out to Texas and as far north as, you know, Syracuse, and as far south as Miami, blah, blah, blah, the end. But, you know, I think one of the things that we certainly see or believe is that the best baseball is played here. So is UCLA, who's the number one overall seed, you know, are they going to end up not only in Omaha, where they have been many, many times and are have been national champions, right? Or is there another school from the ACC or the SEC that's ultimately going to bring home the national title? I mean, that would be the likely scenario at this point. and who all ends up out in Omaha. And it's going to be unique, too, because you've got some schools that have traditionally been in, like Clemson, like South Carolina, like LSU, that aren't there. And what is the impact on the fact that some of those more, you know, significant programs, and again, Clemson, I feel hard almost jokingly throwing them into that mix at this point, given the hiatus from Omaha that they've had. But more along the lines of, you know, top schools that have traditionally been there that aren't. And then we'll also talk with Jamie Bradford about what happened to Mercer. Mercer had, I think, a top 30 RPI, but was still left out, which is pretty rare. Part of it, though, I think, comes back to their schedule, which was like, if I remember correct, is it 218 or 118? I think it was 218. I think it was 218. Anyway, we'll get Jamie's thoughts on the NCAA tournament, what's going on in Columbia as far as the coaching staff. And since we last had Jamie on, you know, Monty Lee and that entire staff were ousted in Columbia. I like Monty Lee. I don't even like talking about him in that fashion, right, of being sent away, but that's the reality of it. And I'm sure Monty knew he had a heck of a hill to climb to try to turn that thing around, but he was unable to do so. So we'll talk with Jamie Bradford about that and much more coming up in hour number two of the program. Again,
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1: It is hour number two. That's Drive Time right here on the show that shakes the Southland Clemson sports star Lawton Swan. Hanging out with you on a Wednesday afternoon, Jamie Bradford on Twitter at SportsMediaJB, set to join the program momentarily. We'll talk with him about the NCAA baseball tournament, the 16 host schools, who he thinks ultimately makes it to Omaha, and who he thinks wins it all. Plus, the news out of Columbia this past week, the fact that they will not be returning anyone from Paul Menieri's staff. That includes the former interim head coach, Monty Lee, the former Clemson head coach as well. We'll talk with Jamie about that. And he joins us here on the program on a Wednesday on Twitter at SportsMediaJB, our good buddy Jamie Bradford. Jamie, what's up, man? How you been?
2: Man, I'm good. I'm good. You know, we're winding down the school year and about to have to figure out what to do with a pair of seven-year-olds for the next 3 months. So besides that, it's good.
1: Yeah, look, I mean, have you done the swimming lesson thing? I mean, that's always a good one for this time of year, right?
2: Oh, yeah. Well, ours are really good swimmers. We're trying to get them, like, my wife wants them to be on the swim team, but they're not really there yet, and we both are kind of, we're the parents, we're the opposite of most of today's parents. Like, we don't want to push them to do things. We want them to try things, and then if they choose not to do it after that, we're okay with it because they're seven, not sure. 17. And I'd rather them miss it. You know what I mean? And yeah. Then say we want to do it again. Like, my kids didn't want to play softball this spring, which was a little upsetting to me. I've coached them for a couple of years, and I'm a baseball guy. So I was like, oh, but that's okay. You know, but you have to do something. So what are we going to do? And then one of my daughters comes back around and said, Dad, I want to play softball again. I was like, see, that's what I'm looking for.
1: There you go.
2: You know, so yeah, it's good. We're good. They've got camps and stuff. We're going to travel in July a decent amount. So we'll be good. But still, yeah, you wake up in the morning and you don't put them on the bus anymore. You got to figure out what to do with them for a little bit.
1: Again, on Twitter at SportsMediaJB. So a lot of news, obviously, in the world of baseball in the state of South Carolina, and you and I have touched on quite a bit about both Clemson and South Carolina, the seasons that they had, but we did get the news that Monty Lee and that staff will not be back in Columbia, kind of given all of the details after the Paul Menieri situation. What is the latest on that? Because I did hear an interview with Kevin Schnall over at Coastal, and obviously he's still playing baseball. That's probably a part of the timeline for the Gamecocks, but I heard him say how much he loved Coastal, the school he went to, the school he graduated from, and all of that. What's the latest news for all of our Gamecock friends peeking over the fence?
2: Yeah, look, everything, and I put out a report about this probably a little less than a week ago, but everything continues to point towards Coach Schnall as far as the South Carolina job is concerned. Now, you know, we've all been a part of coaching searches, and things can change. But I would say, as it stands today, he's the most likely next leader of the program as it stands today. You know, Kevin, obviously, our friend Phil Kornblut certainly put him on the spot, and credit to Phil because he doesn't mind asking the questions. And he had to answer them, and credit to Coach Schnall because Coach Schnall answered the questions. You know, it goes without saying he loves Coastal Carolina. He played there. He's coached there. He's, you know, built that program into what it is today, which is one of the better programs across the nation, especially for a place that would be considered a mid-major. I don't consider them a mid-major from a success standpoint. Maybe you do from a resources standpoint, you know, when it comes to NIL dollars and stuff. But, you know, he's still, at the end of the day, you know, I believe more than likely going to have a decision to make. And, you know, if I had to guess, if he said, hey, look, just guess, what do you think he's going to do? I think he ends up in Columbia. But I also could understand why, you know, some things could change and end up being or staying at Coastal Carolina and South Carolina ultimately choosing to go in another direction. So we'll see what happens. But yeah, we're getting closer. We're getting closer. If a deal does happen, Lawton, with Kevin Schnall, I would anticipate it would happen rather quickly once the season is over.
1: Okay, and so that was going to be my next thing. Like, in your mind, how significant is it whether or not Coastal were to, you know, survive the Tallahassee Regional and get to a Super Regional, or maybe even, as their fans would hope and expect, to make it, you know, to out to Omaha? Like, what is, how does that play into it, or does it factor into it at all? Like, is this a decision that South Carolina would make regardless, in your mind, of Schnall's situation, or does it start with Schnall and then you go from there?
2: Yeah, I think that, you know, the Gamecocks, you know, once they are crystal clear on where they want to go with this thing, I think that it's going to be important to just stay in that lane, and I think that they will. I don't think that the length of the season will deviate them off track very much, because it's really at the end of the day about getting the right coach for your program. And, you know, I mean, quite honestly, if that was something that they were going to be pretty concerned about, then they probably missed the boat in letting, you know, Coach Lee and some of those other guys go ahead and walk away before they actually knew where they were going. So I know that some folks would disagree with me on that, but I wholeheartedly believe that that's true. So, yeah, I don't look, if Coastal wraps up in Tallahassee this weekend, or if they move on to a Super Regional, or even get back to Omaha for the second straight year, and this is their guy, they decide that is our guy, period, the end, I think South Carolina probably stays in that lane and goes ahead and just rides out the storm, and there will be much more of a rebuild. But you know, that'll be the price that you pay to get the guy that you want.
1: Jamie Bradford with us here on the program, part of the On3 team over at Gamecock Central and the Big Spur. Jamie, as for Monty Lee, obviously he's a huge name in the state of South Carolina with college baseball. Any idea what his future plans are at this point? I mean, I'm sure he's made enough money. If he wants to take a year or two off and chill out on the lake, he could probably do that. But what is, you know, in your opinion, the next steps for him?
2: Well, you know, it's a little tricky. You know, Monty, you know, my understanding is that Monty is open to multiple opportunities that may have already or could be presenting themselves.
1: Gotcha.
2: Ultimately, you know, he wants to be the head coach. You know, he really wanted to be the head coach at South Carolina. Obviously, that's not going to happen. And you gotta look around too and understand that it's a pretty light market this year. There's just not a lot of movement. Now, let's say Kevin Schnall moves. I mean, obviously that creates an opening at Coastal. Would he be in consideration there? I'm led to believe that he probably would be. I don't know that Coach Lee wants to take a year away from coaching for a couple of reasons. Number one, you know, he's dedicated his life to impacting the lives of young people. And he loves being on the field and off the field, impacting young people's lives, and, you know, teaching them how to be great baseball players. But more importantly, and this is what all the guys that I know who've played for him for 25 years would tell you, teaching you how to be a better man than that. Mm. And you know, Monty doesn't want to be away from that. That's his drug, is being out there with the kids. And so, but what opportunities are ultimately going to be available, is certainly the question, you know. And the other side of it, you know, the second point I'll make on that is, you know, what Chris Lemonis is going through right now. I mean, Chris Lemonis won a national championship at Mississippi State, and people can slice that and dice that however they want to, whether they were his players or not his players or whatever you want to say. Really irrelevant. I mean, he won a national championship. And, you know, Chris Lemonis, I think, gets forgotten about. He went to Indiana and went to 3 regionals in 4 years at Indiana. That's hard to do.
1: Yeah, right.
2: And he did it. You know, he helped Dan McDonald build Louisville into what they built Louisville into. And I know that this year, you know, they ended up slipping a little bit as the season went along, but Dan McDonald has had a pretty darn good run at Louisville. And go ask Mac. You know, how'd you get this train on the tracks here? He'll give you one name, Chris Lemonis. Well, Lemo's been out of the game now for a year.

0: in most of those traditional Big Ten schools. Can that elevate that conference to a degree to the point where we might actually see more teams from that league having an impact on, say, hosting regional play down the road?
1: Yeah, I think it can. I think it can, certainly. I mean, it also can go the other way. You know, I mean, I think that, you know, the thing with baseball, you know, so, UCLA, for instance, I mean, while they are a part of the Big Ten, you know, and you play 56 games a year, you know, you still basically are going to get, you know, over half your games at home or in the area, right? Actually, way more than that.
0: Yeah.
1: But, I mean, you know, there's also going to be guys who, you know, I don't want to take five road trips a year across the, not road trips, flights across the country to go play at Rutgers and Penn State and things like that. Now, that hasn't really been in effect to this point, but could it be down the road? Could it be financially? You betcha. You know, a lot of those teams, they don't make any money. You know, and you would hate to see something devastating like that come along, right, where you end up having to cut a sport or something because you can't afford it, especially
0: right.
1: Baseball. But the flip side of it is that, yeah, you know, when it comes to all these TV packages and all this stuff, if you play your cards right and you move your money around the way that you probably should, it can elevate different leagues like the Big Ten. I mean, you know, the ACC, the SEC are always going to be good. You know, certainly the top half of the ACC or two-thirds of it are always going to be good. And then the bottom half, you'll probably have a couple of teams that do something here and there, and that's just kind of how it's going to be. The SEC, for the most part, is always really good. And unfortunately, South Carolina has been one of two teams the last couple of years that have kind of drug it down alongside Missouri. But, you know, you look at the Big Ten, I think it's certainly created more depth in that league than there used to be. You used to kind of have to get a surprise, like I mentioned Indiana or what Backich did at Michigan, right? You know, things like that would kind of come out of nowhere. You might have Illinois pop in for a year and play really, really well. But the teams that they've acquired, UCLA, Southern Cal, Oregon, you know, these are programs who traditionally are really good baseball schools. And I think overall it raises the profile of the league.
0: Well, and I think the other thing too, right, like you see Michigan just being one of the schools that was left out, and that's obviously another program that, you know, they've got the financial resources and probably the wherewithal, never going to have the early season weather, though, to probably piece together, I would guess, consistency. But we'll see. Speaking of teams that were left out, Mercer, I mean, that was one that a lot of people have focused on. Just schedule strength, I mean, is that it? Because I think they were a top 30 RPI team.
1: Yeah. Hey, look, there's just like the basketball tournament, there's going to be one or two every year, you know, maybe more than that. But, you know, Mercer was this year's College of Charleston from 2024. I mean, Chad Holbrook and the Cougars had every right to be in the postseason in 2024. And they got shafted in lieu of pick one, either Coastal because it was, you know, the final year of Gary Gilmore, their head coach, or Florida. And now Florida ended up, you know, going to Omaha. But at that point in time, they were just a struggling SEC team, but they kind of got the benefit of the doubt over a team like the College of Charleston. And I kind of feel like that's what happened to Mercer again this year. I mean, dude, Mercer's RPI via Warren Nolan ended up being at 28.
0: Wow.
1: And, you know, they really got dinged because 28 of the 59 games that they played were quad four. And they were just 1-4 against quad one teams. And, you know, you look at my buddy, my friend Skylar Mead and Troy, you know, they did what they were told to do, schedule tough. And those guys ended up going 7-12 in quad one opportunities. They played 19 of them. So that's what, 14 more than Mercer played. But also, you know, you got to bring another side of this into it, right? And that's the eyeball test. Like, you got to bring the eyeball test into it. Like, you can't always just look at the numbers. And I'm not saying that Troy should not have been in. I think Troy should have been in. Like, I was pulling for Skylar to get in, and he got in. But, you know, you look at Mercer. I watched him play a bunch this year, and they had a couple of games here and there against, like, I know they had a bad one against Florida State and things like that, but ultimately,

0: Really, from the eyeball test standpoint, especially at the end of the season, they were really, really good. And I'm having a difficult time trying to figure out how 44 wins in a top five or six league with a top 30 RPI does not get you into the NCAA tournament. So, you know, but we say this every year. I feel for them. And guess what? There's going to be another Mercer next year that that ends up not getting in there.
1: You know, the other thing, by the way, that's Jamie Bradford on Twitter at SportsMediaJB. Give him a follow today. The other thing that I think speaks to the wealth of talent across baseball that's spread out is that you get regional matchups, right, with North Carolina and Tennessee, Florida and Miami. Like, these are just regionals, but some of the competition feels like what you would typically talk about at the super regional level. And I really think that does speak to the popularity of college baseball, but more importantly, just how good some of these teams are across the country.
0: No doubt. Yeah, look, I love the NCAA regional setup. I think it's the best setup in college athletics. I mean, just like softball, and the same thing with softball, you know, it's just not on the grand stage like baseball has been, but I mean, you've got, first of all, if you're in a regional, you're either one of the best teams in the country or you're one of the hottest teams in the country. There's no other way around it, because if you're a four seed, the four seeds are all mid-major programs or you know, programs from much smaller leagues who won their conference tournament.
1: Yeah, no doubt. And a lot of those teams are playing really good baseball right now. Tell you what, Jamie, let me cut you off right here. With a quick break, we'll come back. We'll hear the rest of why Jamie thinks that, you know, this format is just so perfect for college baseball and really for college sports and the way it all plays itself down. By the way, on Origin Sports today, they had a Michael Jordan episode or whatever. It's Clemson versus North Carolina in Chapel Hill with Jordan playing. Really fun to watch this. And on the sidelines, Eddie Fogler, Roy Williams, all these guys are young over there beside Dean Smith. Quick break. We'll come back with more.
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0: The show that shakes the Southland, Clemson Sports Talk on a Wednesday. Jamie Bradford on the guest line hanging out with us. And Jamie, you were talking about the format of the postseason in college baseball and the fact that, you know, those four seeds are teams that have typically won their conference tournament. They're playing really good and are, you know, very competitive, perhaps you might say, at this point in the year. What else is it that you like about it?
1: You know, ones and the twos, they're the best teams in the country. Well, in baseball, look, man, if you're on a heater and you've got a Friday night guy, you can do some damage. I'll bet you somewhere when these suckers begin on Friday and Saturday this week, there's going to be a team, you know, a Northeastern that beats a Kansas or, you know, a Lipscomb that beats a Mississippi State or something like that. You're going to look around and you're going to go, well, how did that happen? Well, because they threw a guy who's probably going to go in the top five rounds of the draft. You just didn't know he existed. And, you know, St. John's or something like that down in Tallahassee. I don't know who. I'm not predicting any of that. I'm just giving examples. But, you know, and that's the thing. You know, where they run out of juice is like if you're a mid-major, you generally, if you're going to win a regional, you got to wrap it up quick. You got to try to get through it in three games because those teams don't have enough arms for four and five games. They just don't. I mean, quite frankly, maybe half of the power teams that are in there truly have enough arms for four and five games if you're really going to run through it. I mean, you're talking about playing four and five games and, you know, the span of 3 or 4 days. That's a lot, man. It's a lot. And you have to really be able to manage it. And you got to know who you're managing and how they're going to perform and whether they can or can't come back on X number of days or even hours worth of rest. Did they start on Friday and now you're trying to bring them back to close out a game on Monday? How are they going to respond to that? I mean, there's a lot that goes into it. So if you are a St. John's or an Alabama State or South Carolina Upstate, or how about those Citadel Bulldogs that have run into this sucker as a three seed, good for Tripp and Coach Beckley and James Reeves and Dwayne Kitts and all those guys on staff over there, man, I'm so happy for them. But if you're a team like that, you know, the Citadel's got, three guys, I think, that throw 95-plus, and they throw it well. They throw strikes. Those are guys who have to give you a lot. You got to be able to get through it in three games, or else you just run out of juice. You don't have it. But if you have that, it can create some chaos. And that's why I think it just makes it such a great deal. And then you go to the Supers, where you have a true best-of-three series, and then this thing kind of resets itself in Omaha. Then you have another true best-of-three series. It really implements the best of college athletics and the best for the game of baseball into one tournament. That's why I think it's the best. I'm biased, Lawton. I'm a baseball guy. I'm biased. So
0: I get it.
1: But I still really appreciate the setup and how they do it. I hope they never even consider changing it like every other sport basically out there is trying to do.
0: Again, that's Jamie Bradford hanging out with us here on a Wednesday. All right, so seven Southeastern Conference schools, I believe, in the NCAA tournament. Jamie, from that standpoint, how many do you think will make it out of not only regional play, but super regional play, and ultimately into, out to Omaha?
1: Well, I always look at pitching when that question is asked. I always look at pitching. And let's start with Georgia, okay? A few weeks ago, I didn't think Georgia was an Omaha team. And you might go, wait, what? This guy's an idiot. Maybe I was an idiot. I don't know. Offensively, them and Georgia Tech, it's hard to believe they're only about 55 minutes apart because they're the two best offenses in the country, if you ask me.
0: And I probably should correct myself, right? Because I said seven. That's host schools. There's 12 total teams for the listener out there. I misspoke.
1: Yeah, no, I knew what you were asking. I was gonna. Don't you worry. I got your back. Georgia, let's start with the host schools, though, because they clearly have the best chance, right? So Georgia's arms have come around, and their bats just continue to rise to the challenge. Like, even if they have a rough day on the mound, it's like, oh, shoot, we gave up seven. We're going to need to score eight. Okay. And, you know, it's kind of the snap of a finger. It's hard to not see Georgia in Omaha. And I feel like they've got a regional that they can really – really do it. You know, no disrespect to Boston College and Todd Interdonato or Liberty, LIU, those teams, but it's going to be hard to go there and beat Georgia. All right, so you look at Georgia. I'd put them in that group that I would expect to see there. Look, I saw Mississippi State up close and personal for three games in Columbia, and regardless of how good South Carolina was or how good South Carolina wasn't, I looked at their team offensively and their staff, and they were as complete of a team as I saw with my own eyes. I mean, they looked really good. And so it's going to be I don't see Mississippi State not getting out of a regional, and I certainly believe that they would have a chance. Here's the problem. They're a 14 seed that's tied in with the 3 seed. There's the Georgia Bulldogs.
0: Right.
1: So, you know, if you had to choose there, I'm taking Georgia. You know, you've got a couple other teams. You know, you think about just host schools here. You know, you got Auburn as a 4 seed. Well, they're matched up with the 13-seeded Lincoln Regional. So if Nebraska wins their own regional, which I've got serious doubts that they will, then they would have to go to Auburn. I like Auburn in that spot, but Lincoln, they haven't hosted a regional since 2008 in Lincoln, Nebraska. And, oh, joy. Hey, congratulations. You also get Ole Miss as the 2 and Arizona State as the 3.
0: Yeah.
1: I mean, really? I mean, come on, man. But I think Auburn's got a path to get there, certainly. You know, A&M kind of slipped to a 12 seed. They're paired with the 5th-seeded regional, which is in Chapel Hill. I would tend to lean on North Carolina there. But, you know, Tennessee knows their way around the postseason, and they're in that Chapel Hill regional. So, you know, we'll kind of have to see how that thing plays itself out. Tennessee would have a difficult time going to Chapel Hill and then having to go to College Station potentially and win a super regional there. I don't know about Alabama, man. I just don't know. Like, they've got some pieces. They're playing good baseball, but I don't know if they're strong enough.
0: Well, and let's hit a break and come back to that because I want to hear a little bit more about it. Plus, you know, as those pairings between the two regionals wind down, what could ultimately take place on that front as well. So with a break, we'll come back. We'll put a bow on our conversation with Jamie Bradford right here on Fox Sports Radio 1400 The Midlands and, of course, around the world on the iHeartRadio application when we get back. Keep it locked for more of the show that shakes the Southland.
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0: 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It's Alumni Hall where Tiger fans shop. All right, Jamie, you were talking about the regionals, and boy, I know we all wish Clemson and South Carolina were in it, but you were talking about the pairing between the Tuscaloosa regional and the Tallahassee regional, and your thoughts on that.
1: The Tallahassee-Tuscaloosa potential regional matchup is really up in the air. Look, Coastal's going to throw some arms out there this weekend. They could win the Florida State regional. They absolutely could. Florida State could win the regional. You know, Alabama, they could win their regional, but Oklahoma State's playing really well. So that's probably the biggest toss-up of those two. I like Florida. I like where Florida is. I think Florida would be a team that I would look at and say, I would put money down that they could get there. And same thing with Texas. Like, I really like the situation that Texas is in, hosting as a sixth seed, potentially being matched up with Oregon out of that Eugene regional. And you look at some of these other teams, the one I'll circle is Arkansas. Look, credit to Dan Fitzgerald and Kansas. That Lawrence regional is going to be fun. They just created a new little area behind the left field wall. They're calling it the backyard, where they're going to put another 1,500 fans in there.
0: Oh, nice.
1: The place only they only seat like 1,500, Lawton, and apparently they had like 6,000 or 7,000 ticket requests, so they're going to try to find a way to squeeze about 3,000 in. Could be a big-time, fun, really unique atmosphere in Lawrence, Kansas, but Arkansas is the two seed. You know, I'm not a big fan of Kentucky going to the West Virginia regional. I don't think that they'll make it out of there. And I'm trying to remember who else I might be missing here, but I think if you circle Florida, you circle Texas, you circle Auburn and Georgia, those are the teams at this point in time that I would probably have the most confidence in.
0: So four potential with more possible. One other possibility, and you just brought it up, and it's the final thing I'll ask you. If Coastal does get out of that Tallahassee regional and USC Upstate were to perhaps somehow win in Tuscaloosa in that regional, assuming Coastal put in to host in the second round, which based off of their track record, I'm sure they did, we could have an all South Carolina between Coastal and USC Upstate in the super regionals. That would be a lot of fun. Like, I love the way they set up the bracket. They try to protect things. That's one where when I picked it up, I went, man, could you imagine what that would be like?
1: That would be a blast. Yeah, that would really be great for this state. There's a lot of good people involved in both of those programs. I think what Kane has done up at Upstate is awesome. You know, I think obviously, you know, Kevin and Matt Williams and that group over there at Coastal, Chance Miller, you know, he's still the AD at Coastal. That right. Would just be incredible. Yeah, I agree, man. I think it'd be really unique. I think that, you know, once again, it'd be a lot of fun up in Conway. Alabama, I saw Alabama, and no disrespect to my man Roger Hoover, who's the voice of the Crimson Tide. Love Roger, does a fantastic job. Rob Vaughn, Coastal Carolina, you know, head coach, Coastal Carolina tie-in over there. Mike Morrison, who was one of the star pitchers on that 2016 national championship program for Coastal. He's a recruiting coordinator for Alabama. You know, they've done a really good job of putting that team together. Got a lot of young guys who are real good. And there'll be a lot of fun, I think, in the coming years if Coach Vaughn stays in Tuscaloosa, which I'm anticipating he probably is going to. But I don't, man, seeing them as a seven seed was, I don't know. I just don't know. I think of the top eight seeds, they're the weakest where they sit right now. They're beatable. They find ways to beat you, but their lineup is not scary. They do a lot of things, you know, a lot of little things that are right. And if that continues, the Alabama could be okay. But if those things don't go their way, don't get a bunt down, don't get a hit and run, you know, et cetera, et cetera. Yeah, Alabama's a team who certainly could lose their home regional as a seven seed. So we'll just kind of have to keep an eye on it. And if Upstate keeps playing well, you never know. You never know.
0: Jamie, well, I always appreciate you, man. I know this is a time of the year that guys like you who grew up playing the game and played it in college love. Can't wait to talk to you next week to see how things shake out and what super regionals we do indeed have on the docket.
1: No doubt. I know. This is such a great time. For all of you that might be fringe baseball fans, I understand it. I totally understand. Do yourselves a favor, though. You know, pull up Squeeze Play on ESPN2 or pull up the ESPN app and watch as many games as you can. That Squeeze Play is awesome. They'll have four games at one time, and they go in and out of all what's going on in all the games. It's as unique of a setup as there is in college sports, and hopefully everybody enjoys the weekend.
0: It does wonders for people with ADHD.
1: Yeah, no doubt. I hear you.
0: There he is. Jamie Bradford, again on Twitter at SportsMediaJB. Jamie, take care, my man.
1: All right, you too. Thank you.
0: There you go. That's our good buddy Jamie Bradford, who does an unbelievable job talking college baseball with us and covering the situation in Columbia with their coaching vacancy right now. We'll see who ends up there and how long it takes for Kevin Schnall and Coastal to maybe be eliminated from postseason play so that the proceedings could potentially move forward. Nothing certainly in stone on that front, but I would imagine that South Carolina fans, based off of the job that Kevin Schnall has done, I would imagine that they would be interested in figuring out how to make it work in a hurry. Speaking of something that works in a hurry, have you heard of our friends over at Lake Murray Mosquito Joe? 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Outside is fun again because Mosquito Joe.
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What have you done for me lately? It's a fair question. Just don't lose sight of the bigger picture. Don't forget history. Lucky for us at Clemson, the answer to the questions, what have you done for me lately, and what have you done always, are the same. We win.